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I'm John Gittleson, host of the new show, Inventory. 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

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My name is Wendy Del Formaggio. 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Street and Green and the Guilford Country Store and Vermont Adult Learning and the Wyndham Solid Waste Management District and Z-Pots and Burroughs Sports and Humble Mug and Cranial Osteopath. Would you like me to say your thing, your business, or you? Oh, wait, also Chocolate City. 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And then I'll say your thing, your name on the radio. Holy cow. That was a long set. And if you're just tuning in now, this entire show consists of music that I either learned about or I saw the artist perform. And I already knew about them at the Thing in the Spring, which is coming up. It's a wonderful 3-day music festival happening at Nova Arts in Keene on Emerald Street. Nova, by day, is known as Brew Bakers. You can still get tickets at novaarts.org, or you can just show up. Pay what you want at the door. It's May 15th, 16th, and 17th. That's Friday, Saturday, and Sunday. Nova Arts, you can check out the lineup. I will be there. Come say hello. I have learned about so much good music from that festival, and I'm playing it for you. We heard Marissa Anderson ending that set with something from her 2011 album called The Golden Hour. That was Electricity. Tashi Dorji from his Drag City record called Stateless. That was Now Parts 1 and 2. Jeff Parker before that doing a Thelonious Monk composition called Ugly Beauty from Parker's album Four Folks. We heard from Lee Rinaldo before that in Virus Times Part 1 EP on the Mute label. Thus Love from Brattleboro. Shout out to Echo Mars, one of my favorite people. That was Put On Dog, a great single that they recorded at Guilford Sound. And that came out on Captured Tracks. When was that from? 2023. Roger Clark Miller, another thing recorded at Guilford Sound. That was Post-Godzilla Interrogation Dinner from Roger's great 2025 album Curiosity for Solo Electric Guitar Ensemble, released on the Cuneiform record label. The Bill Orcutt Guitar Quartet with a live version of In the Rain from House Live 4 on the Houssou Mountain label. Landowner from Holyoke, Massachusetts. Oh, you want socialist punk? We got it. That was Stone Path from their great album Consultant. And the Mesthetics and James Brandon Lewis. The Mesthetics is like a lot of Fugazi. That was Fourth Wall from their self-titled album. It came out on the Impulse label. Oh, and there it goes. It's like, oh, did my music bed end? No, I planned better. Anyway, that album came out in 2024. And pardon me for a moment. I must correct a thing on the playlist.
There we go. Yeah, did you know? If you head over to wvew.org, you can see the playlist pretty much in real time. Before the Mesthetics opening that last set, we heard from Burlington's own Ruff Francis with Staring Out the Window from their album Maximum Soul Power from 2013. I am here till 9 o'clock. If you're listening on Sunday, if you're listening on Friday, I'm here till 1 a.m.

break for about an hour and you get to hear a nice mix, a mishmash, and then at midnight till 2 a.m., it's the rebroadcast of Psychedelic Train, galactic music for astronauts of inner space with DJ Smooth J and Isaiah. A fabulous show. If you want to listen to it live, that show airs Saturday morning from 10 to noon, right after the rebroadcast of Busted Muffin with DJ Force, who asks and answers the question, what is punk? Hey, if you have some questions about what you just heard, or if you have some, just, I don't know, general questions for me, send me an email, because I'm doing this from home, so you can't call. Can't call the WVEW hotline and talk to me. I probably wouldn't pick it up anyway. Send me an email at eddiefitz@fastmail.com. You know, as in Eddie Fitz, as in Edmund Fitzgerald. eddiefitz@fastmail.com. Send me a message. All right, I'm here for barely another 20 minutes. And I still have a handful of things to play, so I'm just going to play them now. Not all at the same time. Let's start with some music from South Portland, Maine. What do you say?

With about 30,000 horses in Vermont, it's very likely you'll meet one on the road. Be alert and be cautious. Horses react unpredictably, so look to the rider for guidance, follow arm signals, and keep your cool. 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

Well, that was really good. I ended that set with Mark Rebo, Y Los Cubanos Postizos, which, for those of you who don't speak Spanish or don't speak it well enough to know what that means, that would include me. Los Cubanos Postizos means the prosthetic Cubans. And Mark Rebo, I saw play a couple years ago at Thing in the Spring. But this whole show is about excellent music that I discovered. Or I should say, excellent musicians I discovered by going to Thing in the Spring, which I'm going to this year. The song was called Joserito Plena. Came out in 1998 on the Atlantic label. Before that, we heard from Bill Callahan from his album Resuscitate! Exclamation point. From a couple years ago on Drag City. That was Natural Information. And boy, did he put on a good show. I opened that set with Big Blood from South Portland, Maine, who I saw play at Thing in the Spring when they were still in Peterborough. I know I've seen them a couple other times. Now I'm trying to remember where. One of them was at WFMU's performance space in Jersey City called Monty Hall. But anyway, that was Who Lives from their most recent album called Electric Voyeur. You can get the LP from Psychic Sounds, or if you want to get it digital and maybe on CD, you got to get it from their own label, Don't Trust the Ruin. Go to Bandcamp, find it there. My name is Wendy Del Formaggio. This is The Wreck of the Edmund Fitzgerald. I'm here just for a few more minutes and I got to get out of the way. If it's Sunday for Hello Young Larva, and if it's not, well, I just gotta. What's on tomorrow? What's on the radio? Well, from 6 to 8 a.m. Monday morning, we rebroadcast DJ Joey Faz, who is a total sweetheart, FYI, with his great show Jukebox Saturday Night that, you know, the original one happened Saturday night and we broadcast it. Right after that, an hour and a half of A Rustle in the Bushes and a Heart Attack with DJ George A. That's the rebroadcast of that show. Then from 10 to noon, live radio with DJ Crockstar, show called Think About It This Way. Then from noon to 2, it's Kindle Farm Rocks with DJ Huey. From 2 to 4, it's Inventory with Jonathan Gittleson. I like the premise of his show. Here's what he says. Join me as I randomly listen to my entire digital music collection, deleting each song as I go until I eventually get down to zero. That is a way to do that. That's pretty awesome, John Gittleson. After John's show is over from 4 to 5, it's Here For Now with DJ Fern. And then from 5 to 6, you can listen to Democracy Now with Amy Goodman and Juan Gonzalez. And then after that, it's Blue Monday with Junior X from 6 to 8. We take a little break, and then from 9 to 10, it's The Playlist with Coach K rebroadcast. And then the rebroadcast from 10 to midnight of Bill and Linda's Planet Groovateria. Now you know what you're doing all day on Monday. 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My name is Wendy Del Formaggio. This is The Wreck of the Edmund Fitzgerald. I will be gone next week. This show may rebroadcast. I don't know, but I'll be back on May 17th. Thanks so much for joining me. See you on the radio.

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2: Broadcasting from the orbiter high above the West River, it is Hello Young Larva with Damian Gregory and DJ Mutnick right here on WVEWLP Brattleboro. On the web, WVEW.org. Well, spring is starting to spring out there right now, so the trees and the flowers and the algaes are in a jumble. So we have a little bit of a jumble for you tonight. A little bit of surf, a little bit of psych, a little bit of easy listening. So let's kick things off with a little Sid Dale.

0: even civilization itself, threatened with annihilation. Because in one moment of history-making violence, nature, mad, rampant, wrought its most awesome creation. For born in that swirling inferno of radioactive dust were things so horrible, so terrifying, so hideous, there is no word to describe them.
1: We may be witnesses to a biblical prophecy come true, and there shall be destruction and darkness come upon creation, and the beasts shall reign over the earth.
0: Yes, the earth, the skies above and the seas below, infested by swarms of nightmare creatures, crueler, deadlier than the armored giants of prehistoric eras. Here is a wild, headlong flight into terror as the desert erupts with the grim battle for survival. Here is a fear-frenzied moment of suspense as mankind totters before a thing that multiplies faster than it can be killed. Here is a desperate plunge into the black depths of the earth, where human courage challenges the brute force, the slashing jaws, the poison fangs that guard the subterranean nest where the beast spawns its terrible progeny.
2: To all units. To all units. Condition red. Drain 267 is the target area. Repeat. 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Drain 267 is the target area.
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Well, let's run down a few things we heard in that set. Behind us is the Dum Dum Project with Elephant Style from 1971, Dum Maro Dum from Asha Bosley on the Odeon label. Scorpio was Dennis Coffey and the Detroit Guitar Band, also from 1971, and we heard a couple from the Sid Dale Orchestra, Underwater Agent and Talking Guitars. Here is Balkan Beatbox.

0: have this faster-than-light spaceship of the future, sharing their curiosity to know the unknown, their tension, their readiness for inconceivable adventures.
1: Sir, we're being radar scanned.
2: United Planets cruiser C-57D, J.J. Adams commanding. Who are you?
3: Morbius of the Bellerophon.
2: Well, Dr. Morbius, my orders are to survey the situation on Altair 4.
3: Commander, if you set down on this planet, I warn you that I cannot be answerable for the safety of your ship or your crew.
0: When you reach the forbidden planet, you will meet Dr. Morbius, played by Walter Pidgeon. The doctor is sole owner of this fabulous world. Anne Francis is his alluring daughter, Alta, who has never seen a young man till she meets Commander Adams, played by talented Leslie Nielsen.
4: Not in.
2: Didn't bring my bathing suit.
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4: It must be the loveliest, softest thing you've ever made for me. 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
3: Star sapphires take a week to crystallize properly. Would diamond or emeralds do?
0: You explore all the wonders of a vanished civilization. You travel deep down into the heart of the forbidden planet to discover the incredible marvels of this lost genius race. These magnificent scenes in striking Eastman color stagger the imagination.
3: 20 miles. Look down, gentlemen. Are you afraid? 7,800 levels.
0: Yet the wonders of the planet Altair 4 conceal a strange and evil force, unknown, irresistible.

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A little reminder that if you hear things on the Hello Young Larva show that you like, things you don't like, you want to get our set lists, downloads of old shows, all that good stuff, you can find that at younglarva.tumblr.com. 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

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This is the Hello Young Larva Show. My name is Damien Gregory, here with DJ Mutnick until 11 p.m. Let's run down a few things we heard in that rather lengthy set. Behind us is Bram Stoker from 1969 with Extensive Corrosion. The Mod Trade was the Black Beats from 1971. Spare a Shilling was A Bunch on the CBS label in 1967. She's Got the Time was the Aphex from 1967. Mary Long was from India's Atomic Forest. No Place for Lonely People was Adam's Recital from 1967. And we kicked the whole thing off with Balkan Beatbox and Bulgarian Chicks. A little reminder that WVEW is entirely staffed and run by volunteers, and we pay our little bills, which are quite numerous, with generous donations from listeners just like yourself. 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Every little bit counts and is greatly appreciated. Let's keep rolling here with the Bubble Puppy from Texas.

man who loved with fierce, demanding passion. A monster who ran wild in a reign of terror that spread murder in his trail. Went wrong in the secret atomic laboratory afflicted him with the most hideous curse ever visited on man, forcing him to cower in the darkness like a hunted animal. For one touch of the sun's bright rays transformed him into the reptilian Jekyll and Hyde monstrosity who couldn't control his lust to kill.

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My name is Damon Gregory, here with DJ Mutnick till 11 p.m., spinning the best in surf, psych, teen beat, go-go jazz, and much more from the Cold War era. 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Let's run down a few things we heard in that set. Behind us is the Hodads from 1964 with Space Race. Hot Rod City was the Customs. I Flew was the Bulldog Breed from their only album on Dirham Nova in 1969. Danny McCulloch gave us Smokeless Zone, and we started that psychedelic set with Hot Smoke and Sassafras from the Bubble Puppy in 1969.

friends, let me tell you, this little old machine may be old, but she's been through more and gone through more places than a World War II Army patent tank.

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1: I'm glad you asked that question. I'm Tootsie Roll Man. I'm the man who brings you Tootsie Roll ice cream bars.
0: Wowee, that's for me.
1: Oh, you said the magic word, and that's for you. You see, this is my magic hat. And this little door opens when you say...
0: Wowee!
1: I like that, buddy. And out comes a Tootsie Roll ice cream bar. See? Best lick on a stick. A Tootsie Roll ice cream bar is the only ice cream bar in the whole world with that delicious Tootsie Roll flavor. In the ice cream and in the chocolatey covering, too.
0: Wowee, that's...
1: Yes, good boy. You can get Tootsie Roll ice cream bars at your neighborhood store in four packs like this, or one at a time.
0: Wowee, that's for me. Wowee, that's for me. Wowee, that's for me.
1: People just can't seem to get enough of them.

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We had a rather lengthy set there, so let's run down a few things we heard in that set. Behind us is Gary Burton from 1970 with Leroy the Magician. Herbie Mann gave us Hijack. Hard Times was Baby Huey from 1971. Boy, What'll You Do Then was the Ace of Cups from San Francisco in 1967. Faraway Places was Eddie and the Showman on the Liberty label in 1964. Competition Coupe was the Customs in 1963. And the Vulcanes gave us Twilight City.

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It is WVEW.org. A little reminder that sometimes we are not so on top of our song IDs here on the Hello Young Larva show. So if you hear things you like, things you don't like, you can always get our playlists, downloads of old shows, hit us up on email, Facebook, Twitter, and the like at younglarva.tumblr.com. 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

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Well, let's run down a few things we heard in that rather lengthy set. Behind us, Sir Julian from 1968 with A Man and a Woman. Martin Denny gave us Exotic Bossa Nova. Walter Wandely gave us Que Sabe. Moon River was Nancy Wilson from 1963. The Look of Love was The Three Sounds on Blue Note in 1968. Lord Sitar gave us I Can See for Miles in 1968. The Third Man theme was the Don Baker Trio. And we started the whole thing off with Hank Mobley from Soul Station in 1957 with This I Dig of You. Here's Chet Baker.

Well, that is just about going to do it for us. This has been Hello Young Larva. My name is Damien Gregory. Been here with DJ Mutnick right here on WVEW LP 107.7 FM in Brattleboro, Vermont, on the web at WVEW.org. A little reminder that sometimes we are not too swift on our song IDs here at the Hello Young Larva show, so you can always get our set lists, links to past shows, downloads of past shows. Hit us up on Facebook, Twitter, email, all that good stuff at younglarva.tumblr.com. 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And we will be back next Sunday night for the best in surf, psych, teen beat, go-go jazz, and much more from the Cold War era. So until then, we'll leave you with Earl Bostick and sleep. Good night.

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Never running in the streets and leaving me alone. 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

0: morning to all the Psychedelic Train listeners out there. Today is May 9th, 2026. It is 10:03 and 15 seconds.
1: Yeah. This is DJ Smooth J.
0: DJ OVS here. It's a rainy day. I slept great because of that.
1: Rainy, raw. Right now it's 45 degrees. Light rain.
2: We're expecting, we're doing the weather.
1: We're expecting a high of 51. And rain this afternoon into the evening. For all of you in the Brattleboro listening area, today will feel cooler than yesterday.
0: The weather refers to the state of the Earth's atmosphere at a specific place and time, typically described in terms of temperature, humidity, cloud cover, and stability. On Earth, most weather phenomena occur in the lowest layer of the planet's atmosphere, the troposphere. But we would know differently because this is Psychedelic Train and we're not always on Earth.
1: We're not on Earth.
0: Sometimes we're on Sector 12B's planet, which is like, whoa, slow down there.
1: You're the expert on that one.
0: Yeah, their weather, it's like, you can't even compare it to ours.
1: Well, what do we have in store today? Obvious.
0: Yeah, we're doing an ambient adjacent. I wouldn't call it a traditional ambient. You know, it's not Brian Eno planes going 5 miles an hour. We're going maybe 15 miles an hour.
1: Yeah, I think it's fair to say that we're going to take things chill, easy.
0: Yeah.
1: Perfect for a raw rainy day. So sit back, relax. Take off your seatbelts if they're on, because
0: you can't say that.
1: Well, if you're not on a plane or in a car, like if you're at home, you can take off.
0: Yeah, if you're at home, take off your seatbelts.
1: If you're in a car, please don't. We take no responsibility for that.
0: Yep. Yeah, if you're in the zone of the LP, WVEW, Brattleboro. This is Carla Dalforno Hype Sleep from 2019.

Give me morning, groaning me. Well, in the morning, you, morning, groaning me.

0: Oh, we're just taking it chill this morning.
1: That was Kate LeBon and Group Listening with their song The Light from a 2019 EP, Here It Comes Again. And before that, we had Saint Germain with Sure Thing from the year 2000 off of their album Tourist. That's a Blue Note label release. And we started off with Carla Del Forno with Hype Sleep from their 2019 album Look Up Sharp.
0: Yeah, and if you're just joining us, this is Psychedelic Train, the chill edition. Everything pretty low-key this morning, as befits the weather, as befits
1: We'll say that if you're hoping to get a cheeky little farmer's market sneak in, oh, nobody's going to be there.
0: Yeah. Because
1: it's full. The parking lot's full on our way over here.
0: Props to the Brattleboro people for stepping up and...
1: It's really the only downside of our time slot here at the radio station is that we kind of miss the best hours.
0: Because the truth is, I mean, you go there early and you're going to be getting the best produce, sometimes the best bread.
1: People are packing up by noon o'clock, so...
0: By noon o'clock.
1: That's when we end.
0: You get some good coffee. There's a gentleman who makes some seriously good coffee there. And I don't know, do they have breakfast sandwiches? Do we know about that? Do we know?
1: I couldn't tell you.
0: Yeah, I couldn't tell you either because we're never there. We're always here in the studio. By the time we get there, it's lunch.
1: Let's move on with the show.
0: Yeah, let's do that. And we're going to do that with... A.R.T. Wilson's Overlord.

0: That was Ashra with their song Oasis, released on the 1979 album Correlations on the Virgin record label. And then before that, one of DJ OVS's cuts, Concerned Ape, and the song Submarine Theme, released on the 2017 soundtrack album Stardew Valley, OST, on the Fan Gamer record label.
1: And we started off with Art Wilson Overworld from the 2014 album Overworld.
0: Yeah, going back just for a second, that Concerned Ape Submarine Theme. Stardew Valley, you folks out there play it? Same guy who made the video game made the soundtrack. Talk about a talented individual. Anyway, we got a call from DJ Fern. She's listening. Like what we're playing. If you want to call us, we're here in the studio live until 12 p.m. 802-246-6107. You can also get in touch with us on the internets by emailing psychedelicfeedback@gmail.com. We're also available on Instagram as Psychedelic Train. Really not much more to say than that. More music coming up.

but now I can smile. Asking nothing of each other, we give much more than required. No pressure, no tension, no tears. Nothing but that beautiful, peaceful

Afraid to speak or smile. And I dare to think, and even believe, that tomorrow I will laugh.

Good 10, 41, and 25 seconds to y'all. I believe that was Kos with

0: And that was Osiris Skywell doing Section 5, released on the 2026 release Sectionals on the Stable Genius record label.
1: And before that, we had the Avalanches featuring Fairy Farrell, Oh the Sun, released on the 2020 album We Will Always Love You.
0: I think it was Perry Farrell.
1: And we started off with Basil Screeching, Sketch 2 from 2004, archival album, Charcoal Sketches / States of Mind. What's an archival album? I don't recognize that term.
0: Is an album that is archived.
1: I mean, yeah, I guess, hence the name.
0: I don't really know, to be honest. If you're just joining us, we are 52 minutes into our program. We're playing some chill tunes for you this morning. Just help you ease into the afternoon on this rainy day. Having said that, man, the phones are lighting up here in the WVEW studios. We got a call earlier from DJ Fern, whose show, by the way, plays tomorrow, Sunday mornings, 9 a.m., 10 a.m. I should look at the schedule. Sorry, DJ Fern, if you're listening. It's in the morning. But then we also... Don't shake your head. All right, I'll look at the calendar. We're playing it chill. I'll have to find it.
1: You are the one that
0: it's at 4 to 5 4 to 5 p.m. on Mondays. I was completely wrong. Sorry about that. But check that out. 4 to 5 p.m. Mondays, DJ Fern during her show here for now. But then we also got another call. Sounds like there's a really tasty event going on today. From 10 a.m. to 3 p.m. at the Elks Lodge, 75 Putney Road, Brattleboro. It's the Spring Artisan Craft Fair, where local artisans are getting together and selling their stuff. And they're also making waffles. That sounds like a great Saturday morning / afternoon meal. Tasty waffles, handcrafted, beautiful, utilitarian crafts. What?
1: We have Stereo Lab coming up.
0: And bananas. I wonder if they have bananas on the waffles.
1: I mean, you brought your own bananas to the studio today, so
0: yeah,
1: could just bring those over.
0: Bring some bananas. Wouldn't that be cool if I was like the banana guy? Just bring my bananas to all the restaurants. yeah, we got Stereo Lab.

0: And that was, of course, Martin Cooper and David Hughes doing their song Bosch's Theme, released on the 2015 soundtrack album Chud, the original motion picture soundtrack on the Waxwork Records label.
1: Released in 1984.
0: Yeah, but that was from the 2015 soundtrack album.
1: You sure about that?
0: I'm positive. Why would you doubt the show notes? These are the
1: Before source. That, we had Rival Consoles with Melodica, released on the 2020 album Articulation. And we started off with Stereolab, my favorite Stereolab song, Come and Play in the Milky Night, the demo. The non-demo version is missing some important things, in my opinion.
0: Really?
1: And it's released in 2019. And from the Cobra and Phases group play Voltage in the Milky Night album. Say that 2,000 times fast.
0: By the way, it's about that time where we need to say that you are listening to WVEW LP Brattleboro 107.7 FM, your community radio station. And this is Psychedelic Train. I'm DJ Smooth J.
1: I'm DJ Say It 7,000 Times Fast, OVS.
0: And we're about halfway through our chill show. I was looking at the beats per minute for our playlist today, and it rarely goes above 110, and that's an exception. Most of the time, it's two digits, like 90. 80 or 90 BPM is kind of what we've been doing today.
1: Crazy.
0: Going back to Chud for a second, that's from this movie that was released in 1981.
1: Four.
0: 1984. And Chud stands for, do you remember?
1: Oh, well, it stands for two things. One of them is cannibalistic humanoid underground dwellers, I believe.
0: Yep.
1: And the real meaning is,
0: I can't remember that one.
1: It has something to do with radiation.
0: Right.
1: Don't spoil it, though.
0: I won't. It's a good movie if you're in the mood. If it's a rainy weekend, and if you're in the mood for like an hour and a half, good old fashioned like 80s.
1: Yeah, that has no plot resolution.
0: No plot resolution, and it's also like not too violent. I mean, it's there are some. I shouldn't say that. I guess there are some scenes of gore and stuff, but it's kind of campy.
1: Yeah.
0: And it also produced an amazing soundtrack, believe it or not.
1: Honestly, incredible soundtrack.
0: Really, like if you're into 1980s synth-ish, I don't know, is it synth pop? Would that be fair to say?
1: Well, the artists who created it are part of some pretty infamous synth pop groups. So, I mean, it's 1980s synth soundtrack, so
0: like
1: there's
0: prime,
1: a lot of...
0: Like really prime.
1: Real dramatic.
0: Yeah. It's good stuff. That would be Chud.
1: And,
0: all right.
1: Yeah, I mean, also some of the titles, the song titles from this are funny because, you know.
0: Oh, yeah, give us some song titles.
1: Some of these songs are 8 seconds long because it's like specifically made for the film. It's not like.
0: Hey, why don't you hit me with some of the song titles?
1: Yeah, track number 20, Chud's Attack Diner, is pretty good.
0: Yep.
1: Track 22, Sewer Chewers.
0: That's okay.
1: A classic one. Track 27 is Decapitate, but every single word is like, you know, squashed down. So it's D.E.C.
0: I see.
1: Some of them are capitalized and some aren't.
0: I see.
1: Track 31 is Street Meat.
0: Street Meat, okay.
1: Track 13, Layer of the Chud.
0: Mm-hmm.
1: Track 8 is 1-900 Chud, 1-900.chud.
0: That's a great title.
1: But yeah, so, and this was Martin Cooper and David Hughes on that, and I can't remember which. I think it's Martin Cooper that continued on to do some synth pop.
0: Yeah, he was a member of OMD, Orchestral Maneuvers in the Dark, which was this real synth pop band. And we were going to try to play some of their stuff, but it really doesn't work.
1: It's a little too, blood, sweat, and tears-esque.
0: No, it's more 80s, just prime synth pop.
1: But while we're talking about films, if you do a film with a resolving end, the 1980 film Clan of the White Lotus.
0: Oh yeah,
1: they're pushing the plot. The soundtrack is not very memorable, but the plot is memorable.
0: So we're proposing, here's a good double feature for you today.
1: Yeah, put the Chud soundtrack over the White Lotus soundtrack.
0: I would just say, if you're just looking to sit back and watch some movies on a rainy day, you're looking for a double feature that doesn't require too much thinking. Chud, and then Clan of the White Lotus. Right?
1: Yeah.
0: Which one would you put first, do you think?
1: Probably Chud.
0: Yeah, I agree.
1: If you want a good mix of both, go check out The Tai Chi Master. It's a 2022 film.
0: Okay.
1: Has just about everything you could be looking for.
0: All right. Well, we got to get back to our music. Let people chill.
1: Oh, this is a music show?
0: Yep.
1: I thought we should do some film reviews, kind of like those guys up in space. You know, they're on the moon. They have the secret. They have the prisoners
0: Mystery
1: on the moon.
0: Mystery Science Theater?
1: Yeah. Remember when we saw those guys last orbit?
0: You're right. We should. Yeah, we were moving too fast to stop and say hi.
1: Yeah, they try it. I mean, can't trust them.
0: Well, in order to get back to the music, we need to play a message from one of our underwriters, who we thank very kindly for supporting WVEW. Without further ado.
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0: How many songs could Eamon Tobin make if Eamon Tobin was to make songs? At least two is the answer.
1: Yeah.
0: Because he made both of those last songs.
1: Yeah, with Cujo and his song Cat People, released on the 1996 album Adventures in Foam on the Nine Bar Records label.
0: What do you think that means, Adventures in Foam?
1: I'll get back to you on that.
0: Before that, Eamon Tobin's Nova from 1998 on Permutation on the Ninja Tune label. We've said this many times, but the Ninja Tune label, if you want some down-tempo, cool, electronic, experimental, what you have it, go yep. check out what's on their label.
1: Yeah, especially if it was released in the 1990s.
0: Oh, yeah. Yeah, 90 to 99.
1: Yep. Before that, A Winged Victory for the Sullen with Adam Wiltse doing the song Steep Hills of Vicodin Tears, released on the 2011 album A Winged Victory for the Sullen on the Erased Tapes Records label.
0: And we start off with Arrangements, Coconut Mango, 2019 EP, Arrangement Volume 1.
1: Yeah, going back to that Cujo Cat People, you were talking about what a cool break that was.
0: It was a great break.
1: I was just looking up on whosampled.com.
0: Oh, what's the break?
1: The break is from a song called Synthetic Substitution by Melvin Bliss from 1973.
0: That's when all the great breaks came out, man.
1: Yeah, we should see if we can look that up and then maybe play it after our break next time.
0: Whoa!
1: What? But no, that's not what we're going to do right now. We're going to keep the chillness going. This is Psychedelic Train. This is DJ Smooth J.
0: We got Vanishing Twin coming up.
1: Yep.
0: With Magician's Success.
1: And we got about half an hour left. So sit back, relax, and enjoy the rest of your morning.
0: How much wood could a woodchuck chuck?

taking my drum to England. 2003 album by John Kennedy. This song is Surrenderism.

0: that.
1: Well, we're wrapping up.
0: Yeah, we got like 20 minutes left, something like that. We hope you've enjoyed our show. We kept it cool and chill to reflect the weather. And got a couple more songs for you.
1: I just looked up the Fire Records label. We got to dig into these guys. Okay. Out of their like maybe 30 artists on the label.
0: Okay.
1: The only two I recognize is Vanishing Twin, which we just heard. Yep. And then one of my favorite bands of all time from down in Philadelphia, Bardo Pond.
0: Oh, no kidding.
1: So I want to check out.
0: Yeah, I gotta check out where they're coming from.
1: Maybe we'll do a. Actually, that'd be kind of cool. We start doing label days, like where
0: We have not done that yet.
1: Yeah, it's like we just do. We go through a label and find new artists and new songs, and we kind of.
0: We're up to almost 64 shows. Why have we not figured that one out yet?
1: Well, because we've been doing other cool stuff.
0: That's true.
1: Like making postcards and show promos.
0: Yep.
1: We've been so busy
0: doing self-promotion that we haven't really thought about, the core music.
1: Yeah, we've been giving out psychedelic train tattoos.
0: Bumper stickers.
1: Yeah. We have 7 million aliens tattooed with psychedelic train.
0: Yeah.
1: We're missionaries of the new...
0: intergalactic.
1: Yeah.
0: Mission. Fingernail polish. We've been trying to release that brand of psychedelic train fingernail polish.
1: What even would that be?
0: Well, sparkly.
1: 5D.
0: Yep.
1: All right, let's wrap up. Thanks for tuning in. This was Psychedelic Train. We'll send you out with a few more songs. And, is this another Chud song? All right, this is another one from... Chud soundtrack. Martin Cooper and David Hughes. And then we got Acousmi Tangent coming up. Lord of the Isles with Western Electric. Mark McGuire to continue. Matt Stone, New Danger. Scott Gilmore. Why is Scott Gilmore in here? Why is Scott Gilmore in here, man?
0: Got me.
1: I don't know nothing.
0: Me neither.
1: Well, yeah, this was DJ OBS with Psychedelic Train.
0: DJ Smooth J signing off. And until next week.
1: Yeah, thanks for tuning in.
0: Thanks for tuning in.
1: Yeah, this is WVW.
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2: Hi, Annie. I know you said yesterday was hard. 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

Hey there, you are listening to WVEWLPFM Brattleboro. I'm Coach K, the host of The Playlist, a show that airs live on this station every Friday noon. We play randomly generated sets of music from my exhaustive, expansive, and ever-evolving playlist of tunes, from the earliest recorded blues masters to the 60s and 70s rock and folk classics to contemporary indie bands. Sometimes we hear playlists from the listening audience as well, because in the end, we are all one big playlist.

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They have been operating for over 50 years and feature a variety of artists and artisans primarily from Vermont and other parts of New England. They are open Monday through Saturday from 10 a.m. to 5 p.m. and Sunday from 12 to 5. Their phone number is 802-246-7245, and their website is vtart.com. 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

Do it all the time. Used to do it as a kid. Yeah. When I was about 5 years old, they used to say, here's some money for birdseed. Whistling kept me company. I was never very good. I couldn't whistle with two fingers or through your teeth. But I liked to whistle. Then I heard about classical music, and I used to listen to it, and I tried to whistle like that. And that became special, to learn to whistle special. So that walking down the street, someone would listen to you, and they'd say, there's a special whistler. Oh, I practiced. But didn't do anything for me. The special whistling. It was too classical. Who knows Bach? And I was trying to whistle like Bach. And I did that for a while, but nobody paid any attention. I guess they figured it was funny to whistle like Bach, so I stopped. Started to whistle like everybody else does. Now they look at me and they smile. I earned a smile. Never used to happen to me when I was whistling Bach. I just whistle things that I hear on the jukeboxes, you know. And people say, yeah. Well, gotta leave you now. Keep whistling.

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3: DJ Joey Faz is back for hour number 2 of the Jukebox Saturday Night Show. So let's start off this hour with a song by the group Train, title track to their album Drops of Jupiter.

The 3 degrees finishes off that very long set in hour number 2 with When Will I See You Again? Madonna with one of her top 10 hits from the late 80s with Crazy For You. Then we had Bill Withers with Use Me. Ms. Linda Ronstadt before that with It's So Easy. Then we had the Beatles from A Hard Day's Night, one of John Lennon's classic composer written songs, with If I Fell, even though they gave it to Lennon McCartney. That was a John Lennon song. Before that, Elton John with A Teacher I Need You, taken from the Don't Shoot Me, I'm Only the Piano Player album as well. 1973 that was. Then we started out at top of the hour with Train with the title track to their album Drops of Jupiter. Then we had top of the hour station ID, PSA announcements and underwriting spots. And on the other side of that, we had the Eagles with Life in the Fast Lane, the Jackson 5 with The Life of the Party. Then we had Gary Lewis and his Playboys with This Diamond Ring, Miss Pate LaBelle before that, which Stir It Up. The Beatles again with And I Love Her, another John Lennon penned song from A Hard Day's Night. And we started out that set with Three Dog Night's number one hit from the summer of 1969, and that was One. DJ Joey Faz approaching the last half hour of the Jukebox Saturday Night Show, and you're listening to WVEW LP Brattleboro 107.7 on your FM dial. And for those who do not live in the greater Brattleboro area, no fret, we are streaming worldwide on the internet at WVEW.org. I'm going to start my last set of the evening. I'm going to take a track from the soundtrack to the movie Brokeback Mountain. God, it was 21 years ago already. The song that I chose is from the Emmylou Harris playbook, which she had a song that she contributed to the soundtrack to the movie. The name of the song is A Love That Will Never Grow Old, and it's one of my favorite songs by Ms. Emmylou Harris. So I hope you enjoy.

The group Soul Decision finishes off that last set of the evening with Faded. And before that, CC Penison had one of her top 10 hits from the early 90s with Finally. That was taken from Priscilla, Queen of the Desert soundtrack, if you remember that movie back in the day. Before that, Phil Perry with One Heart, One Love. Then we had Bobby Darin with his number one hit, Mack the Knife. Madonna once more with Open Your Heart from the 80s Madonna period. Then we had another song by Train. This one was Hey Soul Sister, taken from their Save Me San Francisco album. And we started out that set with Emmylou Harris and A Love That Will Never Grow Old, taken from the Brokeback Mountain soundtrack. DJ Joey Faz has come to the end of another Jukebox Saturday Night Show for Saturday evening. Hope the music was a good elixir for your Saturday evening, kind of got you into a nice chilled out mood, or maybe got you up and got you dancing, getting that endorphins going a little bit. But anyway, however you had your evening with listening to my show, I really, really, really appreciate it. I hope it's added to your evening and it sets you up for an even better tomorrow. So I have one more song I wanted to play. It's another one by Three Dog Night, another one of their top 10 hits. Actually, Three Dog Night was one of my, signature pop groups, rock pop groups from the early 70s that I really, really loved and took to and bought many of their albums back in the day. But I'm going to play their song Celebrate. And I wanted to end the show with this title track, because it's all about that. Let's look at the positive. Let's look at the good in our world, even though we're being very, very challenged right now. And let's celebrate the good stuff and be grateful for what we have. So everybody, have a great rest of your evening. Have an even better tomorrow. Continue to stay healthy and safe, and I will see you all next time around. Take care, y'all.

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2: 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I think we've got a pretty good show ahead of us today. We'll see. I put it together a little bit quickly, so maybe it'll be good, maybe it won't be good. We are in the studio today. We're in the studio today, so if you know the phone number, you could potentially call us and make some requests, but really the best way to contact us is by emailing at arustleinthebushes@gmail.com. And then, of course, you can always check out what we've got going on by going to wvew.org, our website. You can stream the show there as well. And if you Google or DuckDuckGo or whatever, Spinitron, S-P-I-N-I-T-R-O-N, A Rustle in the Bushes and a Heart Attack, you'll be able to pull up our past playlists and so forth, as those are somewhat archived on the WVEW schedule page, but not terribly. Let's get some music going. This is a song which is by a favorite band of mine, but it's been popping up for me repeatedly over the past couple of weeks, and I don't really remember being that familiar with it before, although it was in my music collection, so obviously I had heard it at some point. This is Wire with Dot Dash, and we'll hear a couple more Wire songs after that.

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That was just Richard Hell and the Voidoids here on A Rustle in the Bushes and a Heart Attack with Blank Generation. Before that, the Undertones with Teenage Kicks, Ramones with Blitzkrieg Bop, Wire with I Am the Fly, Wire with Strange, and we started the hour off with Wire with Dot Dash. Next up, we're going to hear Iggy Pop with The Passenger and Buzzcocks with Ever Fallen in Love with Someone You Shouldn't Have Fallen in Love With.

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eyes. 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

You know, I always forget about that song, Gang of Four's Love Like Anthrax, that I love the song, but when I'm playing it on the radio, I should cut out about the first minute and a half of guitar noise. Before that, we heard Mission of Burma with All World Cowboy Romance, The Wipers with Window Shop for Love, The Cramps with Human Fly. Somewhere in there, we managed to hear The Modern Lovers with Hospital. I got it a little bit out of order. And we heard the Sex Pistols with Pretty Vacant, Joy Division with She's Lost Control, Iggy Pop with The Passenger, Buzzcocks with Ever Fallen in Love with Someone You Shouldn't Have Fallen in Love with. Next up, I think we're going to try to hear some Susie and the Banshees with Love in a Void, maybe some The Slits, hopefully Love and Romance. The Dictators with Teen Generate, not necessarily in that order. 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Thanks for listening. Here's Susie and the Banshees.

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It's called Wow and Flutter.

man, there was this clown. And he was a real happy guy, a real happy guy. He had all these greens and all these yellows and all these oranges bubbling around inside of him. And he had just one thing he wanted in this world. He just wanted to make people laugh. That's all he wanted out of this world. He was a real happy guy.

Let me tell you about this clown. He used to raise a sweat every night out on that stage and just wouldn't stop. That's how hard he worked. He was trying to make people laugh. He used to have this cute little gimmick where he had a seal follow him up and down a stepladder, blowing Columbia the gem of the ocean on a B-flat Sears Roebuck model 1322A plastic bugle. A real cute act. But they didn't laugh. Oh, you know, a few little things here and there, but not really. And he was booking out in all these tank towns, playing the Rotary Club and the Kiwanis Club and the American Legion Hall. And he just wasn't making it. And he had all these wonderful things going on inside of him, all these greens and yellows and all these oranges. He's a real happy guy. And all he wanted to do was to make people laugh. That's all he wanted out of this world, was to make people laugh. And then something began to grow. Something that just wasn't good began to grow inside of this guy.

You know, it's a funny thing. It's something that began to trouble this clown. You know, little things. Little things, once in a while, would happen that would make that crowd begin to move. But they were never the right things. Like, for example, the time the seal got sick on the stage. All over the stage, the crowd just broke up, you know? Little things like that. And they weren't supposed to be in the act, and they weren't supposed to be funny. This began to trouble him, began to bother him. This little thing began to grow inside. All those greens and all those oranges, all those yellows, they just weren't as bright as they used to be. And all he wanted to do was to make that crowd laugh. That's all he wanted to do. There was this one night in Dubuque when he was playing this Rotary Club. All these dentists and all these druggists, all these postmen sitting around, and they were a real cold bunch. Nothing was happening. He was leaving the stage when he stumbled over his ladder and fell flat on his face, just flat on his face. And he stands up, he's got this bloody nose. He looks out at the crowd, and that crowd is just rolling on the floor. He's just knocked them flat out. This begins to trouble him even more, and he begins to see something.

And right about here, things began to change, but really change. Not the least of which, our clown changed his act. Bought himself a set of football pads, a yellow helmet with red stripes. Hired a girl who dropped a 5-pound sack of flour on his head every night from maybe 20 feet up. Oh man, what a bit. That just broke him up every night. But not like Dubuque. And all those colors, all those yellows, all those reds, all those oranges, a lot of gray in there now, a lot of blue. And all he wanted to do was to make this crowd laugh. It's all he wanted out of this world. They were laughing, all right. Not like Dubuque, but they were laughing. And the dough started to come in. He was playing the big towns, Chicago, Detroit. And then it was Pittsburgh one night. Real fine town, Pittsburgh.

and he went flat. And something broke. This was it. It hurt way down deep inside. He tried to get up. He looked out at the audience, and you should have seen that crowd. It was rolling in the aisles. This was bigger than Dubuque. This was bigger than Dubuque. He really had him going. But this was it. This was the last one. This was the last one. This was the last one. He knew now. Man, he really knew now. But it was too late. And all he wanted was to make this crowd laugh. Well, they were laughing. But now he knew. That was the end of the clown. And you should have seen the bookings coming. Man, his agent was on the phone for 24 hours. The Palladium. MCA. William Morris. But it was too late. He really knew now. He really knew.

He really knew now. William Morris sends regrets.

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0: Hiya, Brattleboro. This is Betsy. 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

What's up, everybody? This is Tribal Chief Jr. on WVEW. I'll be 107.7. We're gonna play Cody Rhodes' Kingdom official theme song. All the WWE fans out there,

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Oh. Hello, this is Zayden. And we are listening to Thunderstruck by AC/DC. I just want to give a shout out to my parents and that I'm happy to be here and do this. So we're going to get back to the song now. I hope everyone enjoys.

This is Zayden. I want to give a shout out to everyone at. Of Kindle Farm and our amazing music teacher and all the teachers that work hard so we're able to learn all these great things and have all this opportunity to learn. I'm thankful to be here because of them. And I'm going to change this to No More Tears by Ozzy Osbourne. I hope everyone enjoys and have an incredible weekend if there's no more songs to play. Please enjoy.

All right. That was our own Shady Seven, guest in the studio today. And we're going to end it right there. You've been listening to Kindle Farm Rocks every Monday, 12:30 to 1:30. 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

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I'm Jonathan Gittleson, and you're listening to Inventory here on WVEWLP 107.7 FM, your community radio station. And it's a true pleasure to be here. It's been a couple weeks. I've been wrapping up the school year, which has meant Mondays have just been kind of nuts. But that's over. I'm here, and I'm here for the foreseeable future, so you can't get rid of me. Let me start by telling you a little bit about my show, Inventory. We're going to be here from 2 to 4. Basically, this is a deep dive into my personal archive of MP3 files. So all my life I've been collecting music, and all that music ended up on a hard drive that I would feed into my computer, and that was my, you know, that was my playlist. Then a funny thing happened right around 2011, 2012, somewhere in there, is that I started streaming music using streaming services. And once I did that, it's really funny, but I never turned back to my hard drive, never turned back to my collection. It was like everything felt accessible. My hard drive just started collecting dust, and it sat there and it sat there. Many, many years of collecting. So on this show, what I'm doing is I'm playing songs from that hard drive, playing them at random. And each time I play a song, I delete the song. And that way we'll never have the same song twice on the show. And if I ever get down to no more songs to play, I'll have listened to my complete collection. And that's basically it. I'm going to dive into today's first set. Hope you're ready. I'm really ready for it. Here we go.

Welcome back. I'm Jonathan Gittleson, and you're listening to Inventory. That was a wonderful way to start off after a two-week absence, I guess. We started with Mavis Staples, and Only the Lord Knows from You Are Not Alone. That was the album that she did with Jeff Tweedy of Wilco. And after that, we had Frank Sinatra with Only the Lonely, and then a really lovely song. I don't know that I had heard it before. Song was Pollen by the band Mira. And finally, Los Panchos singing Solamente Un Vez. And my version of that is from the Napoleon Dynamite soundtrack, which is a killer soundtrack, let me just say. If you don't have it, highly recommend it. And one thing I forgot to mention at the top of the show is I've always been a very avid music collector to the point where I would collect faster than I could even, you know, listen to all the music I was collecting. I buy books that way too. And the nice thing about this show is sometimes I get to hear a song for the first time. Like I think that Mira song was one of those cases. So a little treat for myself as well. Hope you're doing well. We've got a, it's a flat light outside, which is always kind of nice. It's 2:16 on a Monday afternoon. And I like to give a shout out at this time each week to my friends at Four Freedoms. Four Freedoms is a civically engaged arts nonprofit doing incredible work all over the country at a time where we really need it. And they're a supporter of the show. I'm a supporter of theirs. I'd like to say what's up. With that, I say we dive into some more music. I'm itching too. How about you? Here we go.

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1: 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Just closed a killer and nostalgic set. That one had my memories swirling. We started it out with Roshan Roland Kirk, Fingers in the Wind. And I love Roshan Roland Kirk. And I remember where I first heard him. I was in college. I was at Marlboro. And I was downtown in a record shop that was underneath where it was like a basement kind of CD shop. And when I went in, they were playing some Roshan. And I'd never heard it before, but I was hypnotized. And I was like, what is this? Bought a CD, brought it home, and never stopped listening ever since. He's absolutely one of my favorites. And from there, another walk down memory lane, we had Naked City with Hellraiser. And that was the one that was like kind of like thrash metal into just some amazing guitar playing back into thrash metal. Naked City were a big band for me, kind of late high school, college. It's the John Zorn, early downtown New York, just freak out music that's just so tight. What I love about Naked City is how they can switch on a dime from death metal to rockabilly to surf guitar to country, twang to death metal. Really great stuff. And then the next song also was a walk down memory lane, Traffic with Many a Mile to Freedom. It's from the Low Spark of High-Heeled Boys. And you know how sometimes a song will just like, it's marked in time, like a specific place, specific people. When I was 18, I was driving cross country with my friend Ben. We went for like 8 weeks. And there was one point on the trip where we were staying with someone. It was like my mom's friend's daughter. And it was in Whitefish, Montana. We pulled into town. It was kind of like gross out. And we were staying at this house. And it was, you know, it was really like my first time away from home. And the house was like this hippie-ish kind of, I don't know. It was just a hippie-ish house. But I just remember the rain, and I remember hearing Low Spark of High-Heeled Boys and just thinking, this is absolutely the soundtrack for this weather. And it stayed with me all these years. You know, I love that album, and every time I hear it, I think about overcast rainy days. I think about Montana, and yeah, the next song, no associations. Radiohead with MK2, that was a really quick one from In Rainbows. And then a great one, again, no literal connection, but just absolute love, John Coltrane with Liberia. And that brings us up to date. We've got about 40 minutes past the hour, which means we need some more music. Let's see what happens next. I can't wait. Here we go.

hardly matters, we sleep separately. And drop a smile, passing in the hall. But there's no laughs left, 'cause we laughed them all.

All right, welcome back to Inventory. I'm Jonathan Gittleson. This is WVEWLP Brattleboro, 107.7 FM, your community radio station. And that, my friends, was a killer set. Let's see, where did we begin? Started out with Simon and Garfunkel with Overs. It's from the album Bookends. I know that made my parents smile and probably some of you. Then we had the Beach Boys with Here Today from Pet Sounds. You know, classic album, classic song, can't go wrong. The following song, I'm going to give a quick shout out to my friend Eric Johnson out in Seattle, because it was Jose Gonzalez, who Eric just loves and who he reminds me to listen to. So that was the song Hints from the album Crosses. Then three more tracks. Sorry about that. We had Spanish Harlem. That was by King Curtis. And Nirvana with Breed. That was a rough mix from the box set With the Lights Out. I just love Nirvana. You know, that period of music, that, you know, whatever, grunge, didn't really pull me in. There was no band that really pulled me in except for Nirvana. And man, did they pull me in. I just love them. I feel like it holds up. And we closed it out with a great one. That was The Roar of the Masses Could Be Farts. And that's by the Minutemen. Double nickels on the dime. And it's 3 o'clock. So we're at the top of the hour. And at this point each week, I like to give a quick summary of what I'm doing here on the show. So let me lay it out. I've been collecting music all my life, and that music has ended up on a hard drive, an external hard drive of music that I would then feed into my computer and listen to, you know, everything. And I'd collect faster than I could even listen. So a lot of what's on there, I've never even heard. In any case, fast forward, we're about 2012, 2013, and all of a sudden there's this new thing called streaming media. I started streaming my music. And once I started doing that, I found I never listened to my hard drive of music, you know, my collection. And it just sat there and it looked at me and it was sad and angry and I ignored it until now. So on this show, what I'm doing is I'm playing music from this hard drive at random. Each time I play a song, I delete the song. And that way we never get the same song twice. And if I ever get down to no more songs to play, I'll have listened to all the music I ever collected, at least in digital form. And that's the gist. So with that, I'm going to jump into today's second set, which I guess this is, because it's the second hour. And I hope it's going to continue to be awesome. Sure it will. Here we go.

Welcome back to Inventory. I'm Jonathan Gittleson. This was a really good set. Really good. Really, really, really good. Let's see. Where'd we start? We started with the Smiths. Okay, can't go wrong there. Shoplifters of the World Unite. And that was followed by Nick Drake with the song Kimby. We had a bunch more. You know, the second half of this show, sometimes I like to let it run a little bit longer in terms of the song sets. You know, if things are feeling good. And so from Nick Drake, we went to Serge Gainsbourg with Black and White and Buddy Holly with an acoustic undubbed version of Learning the Game. And then two songs I really love. We started with John Legend, the song Shine. That was from the album Wake Up. And one of my all-time faves, Black Sabbath with Tomorrow's Dream. Whew, that was good. That was very, very good. Hope you think so too. Yeah, what else do I have to say? Not much. Other than let's dive into some more music. All right, here we go.

Welcome back to Inventory. Jonathan Gittleson here. And man, I'm really feeling it today. I wish I could ask you the same, but you're not here and I am. Hopefully you're out there listening. Where did we begin? It's an age-old question. Started that set off, I'll tell you, with Amadou and Mariam, Magosa. That is from the album Welcome to Mali and is just a really incredible album. Highly recommend checking it out. We had Granddaddy with Hewlett's Daughter. And then a personal one, we had, let me see, I'm going to get this all wrong because I never know how to read the names, but it's a Schubert piece, piano quintet in A major, D667, OP1, I don't know, The Trout. And part three, I believe. In any case, if you know what that is, you know what an idiot I am. But I was, when I was like 21 or something like that, I was working one summer at the Marlboro Music Festival. And I was a dishwasher in a kitchen. And one of the best perks was I got to go and see all the concerts for free. Really knew nothing about classical music, although obviously I love music. And it was a real eye-opener. I learned how to listen to it, I guess, in my own way. Like, I don't know if I listened to it the way one would typically in that setting, whatever that means. I remember one time getting scolded because I was bobbing my head, but I was just, like, really into it. And The Trout was my favorite. So as soon as that concert ended where they played that piece, I went and I bought the CD. So that is Rudolf Serkin playing The Trout. And from there, we had one last song. It was a great one. The Budos Band with Golden Dunes. I love the Budos Band, and that's from Budos Band 3. Whew, that gets me through that and on to the next. So here we go. It is about 25 minutes left in the show, and so I don't want to babble. I just want to play.

Welcome back to Inventory. I'm Jonathan Gittleson, and that's going to close out today's show. You are listening to WVEWLP Brattleboro 107.7 FM, your community radio station. It's your station, man. Become a sustainer. We would love it. In any case, we started that set off with really a song I love so, so much and I've not heard in many, many years. Bonnie Raitt with Too Long at the Fair. That is just such a beautiful song, and it's from the album Give Me Up or Let Me Go. I don't have it in front of me, but killer album, killer song. And from there, Yola Tango with Pedal Forward. That's from their album Fade. The next track was a real treat. Will Oldham with Ode Number 1A. And that is from a album, it's called Old... Let me start over. That's from an album called Ode Music. And I got turned on to that years and years and years ago when I was living in Boston. It has like a really beautiful painted cover. And I guess what it was a soundtrack to a film. It's all instrumental, all kind of variations of the same acoustic melody. And it's so, so good. I actually just tracked it down on vinyl because I was just feeling like I had to have it on vinyl. From there, we had two more tracks. Frank Black with It's Just Not Your Moment. Man, can I relate to that sometimes? And then the Black Keys with 10 Cent Pistol from the album Brothers. And that's going to do it. So I hope you've enjoyed the show. I look forward to being back next week. I'm actually going to be back next week, swear to you. And until then, let's take care of each other. Let's take care of ourselves. And a little kindness never hurt. So until then, be good.

Good afternoon, Brattleboro. You're listening to WVEWLP Brattleboro, 107.7 FM, your community radio station. I'm DJ Fern, you're you, and we are here for now. We'll spend the next hour together pondering impermanence, contemplating change, and befriending uncertainty through music, musings, and more. If you're tuned in live, it's just after 4 p.m. on Monday, May 11th. Where it may be just after noon on Wednesday, May 13th, or you may be time traveling through the ether, through the airwaves, through the digital spheres. However you're listening, I'm glad you're here. We'll spend the next hour listening to Adiemus by Carl Jenkins, all nine movements performed with the London Philharmonic. This is inspired by the Brattleboro Harmonia concert that I attended yesterday at the Lachis, along with nearly 660 other people. It was a moment of hearing music and suddenly unlocking, I'm sure, many, many hours of listening as a child. And I didn't realize until yesterday that this is not, in fact, a real language. Perhaps I knew that at one point, but I got to be reminded that all of these syllables are, in fact, more instrumental than linguistic. In any case, got to get to it because it's almost a full hour of music. Stay tuned, I'll be back at the end to say goodbye. But for now, enjoy. Adiemus.

0: Thanks, Brattleboro, for joining me. You've listened to almost an hour of Adiemus, Songs of Sanctuary, composed by Carl Jenkins, arranged by Mike Ratledge, performed by the London Philharmonic Orchestra, vocals by Miriam Stockley and Mary Kariwi. If you're listening on Monday, you've got Democracy Now! Coming up next. If it's Wednesday, Post-Punk Romantics has the next 2 hours for you on WVEW. And if you're listening via WVEW.org, then only you can tell me what's coming up next for you. I'll be back next week with more music, musings, and more. Thanks for joining me. Take good care.
1: Ha! No, we need it, soul power. 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

Hi, it's me, Wendy DelFromaggio, host of The Wreck of the Edmund Fitzgerald. You know that thing where a normal person asks you what kind of music you like?

0: From New York, this is Democracy Now!
1: But I think overall what's happened is a truly historic shift in British politics. We've been so used to thinking about politics in terms of left and right, and yet what Reform are able to do is to win in areas that have always been conservative, but equally, we're proving in a big way we can win in areas that Labour have dominated, frankly, since the end of World War I.
0: In what's being described as a political earthquake in Britain, the far-right Reform UK party has surged in popularity in local elections. As British Prime Minister Keir Starmer faces calls to resign, we'll talk with the British journalist Daniel Trilling, author of the new book, If We Tolerate This, How the British Establishment Made the Far-Right Respectable. Then we go to Washington, D.C. to speak with the Marine veteran and activist who spent 5 days atop a bridge in a protest that made international headlines.
2: I climbed the Frederick Douglass Memorial Bridge last week to call the people of my country into action, into nonviolent action to stop the war on Iran and remove the Trump regime from power.
0: And then to the prominent biotech entrepreneur Rami Elghandour. He'd been selected by Rutgers University to address this year's graduating class of engineering students. But then the school canceled his speech over his social media posts on Israel and Palestine.
3: The cancellation of my speech sets a dangerous precedent by sending a message that having a moral conscience is a liability.
0: All that and more coming up. Welcome to Democracy Now!, democracynow.org, The War and Peace Report. I'm Amy Goodman. President Trump blasted Iran's response to the U.S.'s 14-point ceasefire proposal, calling it, quote, totally unacceptable. Iran's foreign ministry says the U.S. continues to have, quote, unreasonable demands, unquote, and that Iran's response to the U.S. proposal, quote, was not excessive, unquote. This comes as Iran's economy is reeling from the impact of U.S.-Israeli strikes. An Iranian government official estimated the war has caused the loss of 1 million jobs in comments reported by Iranian state media. On April 25th, an Iranian job search platform reported a record 318,000 resumes submitted in a single day, which is 50% higher than the previous record, according to the news site Asr Iran, cited by the New York Times. According to the U.S.-based human rights activist news agency, over 3,600 people have been killed in Iran by U.S.-Israeli strikes, among them 254 children. Meanwhile, the Pentagon confirms 13 U.S. service members have been killed and 415 wounded in the U.S.-Israeli war in Iran. On Sunday, Israeli Prime Minister Benjamin Netanyahu insisted in an interview with CBS News' 60 Minutes that the Iran war isn't over because nuclear material remains in Iran.
4: It's not over because there's still nuclear material, enriched uranium, that has to be taken out of Iran. There is still enrichment sites that have to be dismantled. There are still proxies that Iran supports. There are ballistic missiles that they still want to produce. Now, we've degraded a lot of it, but all of that is still there, and there's work to be done.
0: Nobel Peace Laureate Narges Mohammadi has been transferred to a hospital in Tehran more than a week after collapsing in prison. In a statement, her foundation said, quote, "We must ensure she never returns to prison to face the 18 years remaining on her sentence. Now is the time to demand her unconditional freedom and the dismissal of all charges," unquote. Over the weekend, The Guardian published an excerpt of her memoir, Smuggled Out of Prison, in which Mohammadi wrote, quote, "Authoritarian regimes do not always need an executioner's rope. Sometimes they simply wait for the human body to fail and then make sure no help arrives, or they create conditions in which death can come easily, helping it along by standing in the way of life-saving care," unquote. Mohammadi has been arrested 13 times, sentenced to a cumulative 31 years in prison and 154 lashes. She received the Nobel Peace Prize in 2023 for her advocacy against torture and the death penalty in Iran. The U.S. says it'll facilitate a new round of talks between Israel and Lebanon at the State Department's Washington headquarters Thursday and Friday. Israel and Lebanon reached a temporary ceasefire agreement in mid-April, but Israel continues to launch deadly attacks inside Lebanon. The Lebanese health ministry said Sunday Israeli attacks over just 24 hours killed 51 people, including two medical workers. Since March 2nd, Israeli strikes have killed nearly 3,000 people across Lebanon. 1.2 million people have been displaced. On Sunday, hundreds of people gathered to mourn at least eight members of a displaced Lebanese family who were killed when an Israeli airstrike hit the building they were sheltering in. Among the dead was a six-month-old infant. This is Abu Salah, who attended the funeral.
5: What would we say? What would we say about the massacres committed against those innocent people, those civilians, those pure believers who are holding onto the land? My mother-in-law, may God bless her soul, was holding onto the land, and her children were holding onto the land.
0: In Gaza, Israeli strikes killed at least three Palestinians, including the head of the criminal police force in Khan Yunis, Wassam Abdelhadi, and his aide. A separate strike killed one person and wounded two others in the Maghazi refugee camp in central Gaza. Israel has conducted near-daily attacks since the U.S.-brokered so-called ceasefire took effect last October. At least 850 Palestinians have been killed since then. This is Ali Musa Dababesh, who attended the funeral of the policeman.
6: Although the ceasefire came into effect several months ago, the occupation continues to target police officers in order to cause chaos amongst the people of the same nation. The occupation aims to create chaos and confusion within the Gaza Strip. This is its sole objective.
0: Israel's deported two activists who were abducted from a Gaza-bound humanitarian aid flotilla that was violently intercepted by Israeli forces in international waters late last month. Spanish national Saif Abukeshek and the Brazilian Thiago Avila were among 175 activists forced off their humanitarian aid ships at gunpoint during Israel's raid on the global Samud flotilla. Both men faced severe physical abuse, they said, while in Israeli custody, which their legal team said amounted to torture. This is Saif Abukeshek speaking after his deportation to Greece.
7: I left behind me thousands of Palestinian prisoners, children, women, and men. I'm sure that the treatment I face is not compared to the suffering they are going through. The testimonies we hear of their torture, of their violation on a daily basis. We have to continue mobilizing. We cannot forget the Palestinian prisoners.
0: In the occupied West Bank, thousands of runners competed in the 10th edition of the Palestine International Marathon on Friday, following a two-year hiatus due to Israel's assault on the Gaza Strip. Runners gathered outside the Church of the Nativity in central Bethlehem for the start of the race, while a parallel 5-kilometer race was held in central Gaza. Among those participating were amputees who lost limbs to Israeli bombs and bullets. A BBC-funded documentary titled Gaza, Doctors Under Attack, won Best Current Affairs Program at the BAFTA TV Awards Sunday, despite being dropped by the network last June. Channel 4 in the UK picked it up and aired it instead. The BBC pulled the film weeks before its scheduled broadcast. In a statement, the BBC had said, quote, "We have come to the conclusion that broadcasting this material risks creating a perception of partiality," unquote. Presenter Ramita Navai and Ben DePere, the executive producer of the documentary, blasted the BBC in their acceptance speeches.
8: We refuse to be silenced and censored, and we thank you. And we thank Channel 4 for showing this film.
9: We also want to dedicate this award to Jabba Badwin and Osama Al-Ashi, the two journalists on the ground who made this film for us. So I'd like a round of applause for them, please. Just a question to the BBC. Given that you dropped our film, will you drop us from the BAFTA screening later tonight? Thank you.
0: In the United Kingdom, the far-right populist Nigel Farage and his anti-immigrant party Reform UK made significant gains in local elections over the weekend as the Labour Party, led by Prime Minister Keir Starmer, took heavy losses. Results show Reform UK gained nearly 1,450 council seats and control of 14 councils, while the Labour Party lost nearly 1,500 councillors, leading some members of the parliament to call on Starmer to resign. The Conservative Party also suffered big losses, while the Green Party made gains, claiming hundreds of council seats and winning two mayoral elections. Nigel Farage is a chief architect of Brexit and an ally of President Donald Trump. He's repeatedly used racist language to attack immigrants and Muslims, while his former classmates may have accused him of racist and anti-Semitic bullying. We'll go to London after headlines for the latest on the British elections. Virginia's Supreme Court has struck down a congressional map drawn by Democrats just weeks after voters approved a statewide referendum changing the borders of Virginia's 11 congressional districts. The new map could have allowed Democrats to win an additional four House seats in November's midterm elections. Its defeat is a major blow to efforts by Democrats to counter redistricting by Republicans in other states, including Florida, Missouri, North Carolina, Tennessee, and Texas. Meanwhile, officials in Alabama have asked the U.S. Supreme Court for permission to throw out Alabama's congressional map, which has two majority black districts. Republicans are seeking to flip at least one of Alabama's two Democratic-controlled House seats. Alabama's emergency application came less than 2 weeks after the Supreme Court's conservative majority gutted the last remaining major provision of the Voting Rights Act in a 6-3 ruling. Internal documents obtained by the New York Times reveal the Board of Immigration Appeals, part of the Justice Department, rushed Palestinian activist Mahmoud Khalil's deportation case. Last month, the Board of Immigration Appeals ruled Khalil could soon be deported. Khalil's case was reportedly considered high priority even before the board officially received it. The decision to deport Khalil also came just 9 days after paperwork was submitted. Amaro Lopez, who was appointed to the board under President Biden and later fired under President Trump, told the New York Times, quote, "That kind of timeline is unprecedented. It's an insane turnaround, particularly for such a high-profile case on a novel legal issue," he said. At least three judges also reportedly recused themselves from the process. On social media, Mahmoud Khalil wrote, quote, "This story proves that the Trump administration's treatment of my case has always been corrupt and retaliatory. They put me through a sham immigration process while guaranteeing the outcome in advance," Mahmoud Khalil wrote. A Mexican couple held in an ICE jail was finally released and able to reunite with their 18-year-old son just a day before he died of cancer. Kevin Gonzalez was diagnosed with stage 4 colon cancer and died Sunday in Mexico. His parents, Isidoro Gonzalez Aviles and Norma Annabelle Ramirez Amaya, had been arrested in April while trying to re-enter the U.S. to visit their dying son after the request for humanitarian visas was denied. On Thursday, an Arizona judge ordered the release of Kevin's parents from ICE custody. On Friday, they returned to Mexico. Hoping to reunite with their parents, Kevin Gonzalez flew to Mexico a week ago, where he had discontinued treatment. His father said, quote, "We managed to make my son's dream come true. To be with him again, to love him, to give him the love we could not give him during these months when he was not with us," unquote. The Pentagon says it's blown up another ship in the Eastern Pacific, killing two of its passengers and leaving one survivor. Once again, officials with U.S. Southern Command provided no evidence for their claims that the ship had been carrying drugs. Southcom says it notified the U.S. Coast Guard to begin search and rescue operations for the survivor. There's no word on the person's fate. Similar attacks by the Pentagon in the Caribbean and Eastern Pacific have reportedly killed 192 people. Legal experts say they are extrajudicial killings and are illegal under U.S. and international law. A CNN analysis finds U.S. military intelligence gathering flights are surging off the coast of Cuba. Since February, the U.S. Navy and Air Force have conducted at least 25 intelligence gathering flights off Cuba's coast, using the same surveillance aircraft active in the lead-up to the U.S. strikes on Iran. Russia and Ukraine accused each other of violating a U.S.-brokered three-day ceasefire. Ukrainian officials said Russian attacks killed three people and left many others wounded over the weekend, while Russia's defense ministry accused Ukraine of breaking the ceasefire more than 1,000 times. Ukrainian President Volodymyr Zelensky said his forces had responded in kind to Russian drone and artillery fire. On Saturday, Russian President Vladimir Putin told reporters he thought Russia's attacks on Ukraine were nearing an end.
10: The West promised assistance and then began fueling a confrontation with Russia that continues to this day. I think the matter is coming to an end, but it is a serious matter.
0: Putin's remarks came after Russia held Victory Day celebrations with a military parade that, for the first time in nearly two decades, featured no tanks, armored vehicles or other heavy weaponry after the equipment was prioritized for the front line in Ukraine. And in Hungary, Péter Magyar was sworn in Saturday to become Hungary's new prime minister, ending 16 years of Viktor Orbán's authoritarian rule. Magyar's pro-EU center-right Tisza party won 141 of 199 parliamentary seats last month in a landslide victory. The new Speaker of the Parliament ordered the EU flag restored to the facade of the Hungarian Parliament building after 12 years of absence. Tisza party also held an all-day event called a System-Changing People's Festival. This is Hungary's new Prime Minister, Péter Magyar.
11: A magyar emberek arra adtak nekünk felhatalmazást.
12: The Hungarian people have given us a mandate to put an end to decades of drifting. They have given us a mandate to open a new chapter in Hungary's history, not only to change the government, but to change the system as well, to start again.
0: And those are some of the headlines. This is Democracy Now!, democracynow.org, The War and Peace Report. I'm Amy Goodman. We begin today's show looking at what's been described as a political earthquake in Britain. In local elections last week, the far-right Reform UK party surged in popularity while the Labour Party suffered heavy losses. The Reform UK party is led by Nigel Farage, who was the chief architect of Brexit, close ally of President Donald Trump. Farage celebrated his party's success.
1: But I think overall what's happened is a truly historic shift in British politics. We've been so used to thinking about politics in terms of left and right, and yet what Reform are able to do is to win in areas that have always been conservative, but equally we're proving in a big way we can win in areas that Labour have dominated, frankly, since the end of World War One.
0: Calls are growing for British Prime Minister Keir Starmer to resign after his Labour Party suffered historic losses. This is Starmer speaking Friday.
13: Let me be clear, these are really tough results. I'm not going to sugarcoat it. And we have lost brilliant Labour representatives, people who put so much into their communities, so much into our party and our movement. And the voters have sent a message about the pace of change, how they want their lives improved. I was elected to meet those challenges, and I'm not going to walk away from those challenges and plunge the country into chaos. Well, they've sent a message that the change that we promised isn't being delivered in a way they can feel, and also, frankly, they're fed up with years of the status quo. But we were elected to deal with those challenges, and I'm not going to walk away from that and to plunge the country into chaos.
0: In a sign of the splintering of the British political system, the Conservative Party also suffered significant losses, while the Green Party won hundreds of council seats. We go now to London, where we're joined by the journalist and author Daniel Trilling. His new book is titled, If We Tolerate This, How the British Establishment Made the Far Right Respectable. Daniel, thanks so much for being with us. Why don't you start off by responding to these historic losses of the Labour Party?
14: Yeah, thanks, Amy. So, absolutely right. This has been a real disaster for the Labour Party. It wasn't quite as disastrous as had been predicted a few weeks ago, but they've sunk to new lows electorally around Britain. So, as well as losing hundreds of councillors in England, they lost very badly in the elections for the Welsh Parliament, which were happening at the same time. Labour has dominated Welsh politics for over a century, and they're now trailing behind the Welsh Nationalist Party, Plaid Cymru and Reform, who've come in second. But it was interesting to hear Nigel Farage's spin on what happened in that clip you played of him earlier, because, yeah, this is historic. Reform have made this huge advance, adding to their tally of council seats that they began to rack up last year in similar elections. But actually, in terms of vote share, they underperformed expectations a bit. So Reform got around 26, 27% of the vote overall. But they really benefited from this wider fragmenting of politics. We now have kind of four, five or even six party politics in the UK, depending on exactly where you live. Reform have benefited from that because they've kind of managed to concentrate that vote in areas where they were able to win lots of seats. But actually, this suggestion that Reform have completely kind of erased the distinction between left and right, I don't think is true. And I think Farage is putting that spin on things because Reform were really trying in this election to make bigger inroads into areas that the centre-right Conservative Party had traditionally been strong in, and they didn't really do as well as expected there. Where they did do well were in areas that voted to leave the EU in the Brexit referendum a decade ago, and where they've always had the attention of a certain chunk of voters. So I think it's the overall fragmentation that is the real story here.
0: So talk about, well, the title of your book, If We Tolerate This, How the British Establishment Made the Far Right Respectable. If you can talk about who Farage is and what he represents.
14: Yeah, so one of the big changes in British politics in recent years has been this very alarming and rapid rise of ideas and rhetoric associated with the far right. So, very strong anti-immigration rhetoric, attacks on supposed elites running the country and so on, things that will be very familiar to your viewers in the US from Donald Trump and his works. And that's really, the pressure there has really come from two sources. One of them is a lot of far-right activity outside the electoral system. We've had kind of big street protests and rallies and mob violence in some cases, attacking hotels that are being used to accommodate asylum seekers. And then we've had a lot of pressure from Farage's political party, Reform UK, who have been trying to shape some of these resentments and some of this anger into a right-wing populist political project of the kind that we're seeing in lots of different liberal democracies around the world at the moment. For Farage, this is just the latest stage in a kind of long political career where he's come from outside the mainstream right and has tried to make his brand of right-wing populist politics the leading force in Britain. So he was previously leader of the UK Independence Party, and via his leadership of UKIP, he played an instrumental role in winning the Brexit referendum for the Leave campaign. He then formed another party called the Brexit Party after that to kind of push for the hardest exit from the EU possible. And Reform UK, the latest vehicle, in fact, it's a renamed Brexit Party. But what he's doing here is actually trying to build a political platform that will allow him and his party to win power in Westminster nationally. And the key themes that that's built on, it's heavily anti-immigration, and they make a real point of trying to kind of flex their muscles and show how ostentatiously cruel they're going to be to what they call illegal immigrants, which is a wide range of people who are living in the UK, some of whom have lived here for quite a long time. Earlier this year, one of Reform's big pre-local election announcements was that it wanted to create a British ICE. So that kind of tells you where they are on that. You know, they made that an...
0: Now, Daniel, let me play a campaign ad from Nigel Farage.
15: I'm in Essex today, and this is the Bell Hotel in Epping. Now, you might remember these scenes being on national news last year. Anyone that comes illegally into Britain on a boat or in the back of a lorry will be detained and deported. But that's going to mean having to detain quite a lot of people who are here already. They should not be free to walk the streets. The policy is very simple. You vote for a Reform MP, you will not have a detention facility in your constituency. But if you vote Green, or those that support open borders in the world, that's where the detention centres are going to be. Equally, I could say the same of Labour and the Conservatives, because they've done nothing to stop it.
0: Daniel Trilling, your response.
14: I mean, that kind of sums up what Reform are about. So, like I was saying before, you know, it's kind of making virtue of how punitive and cruel they're going to be to certain groups of immigrants, but also kind of directing that at their political enemies as well. You know, so this announcement, which Farage made a couple of weeks ago, was all about kind of stigmatising his opposition. So the Green Party, who have also kind of broke through from outside the mainstream by taking a kind of strong left-wing position. You know, he's trying to class as, you know, open borders fanatics. And I mean, what are they saying there? They're kind of threatening to use the power of the state, if they ever get hold of it, to intimidate their political opponents, you know, placing detention centres in areas that vote for parties that Farage doesn't like. You know, it's kind of punishing people for voting the wrong way and perhaps even trying to scare voters into not opposing him.
0: If you can also talk about, we see parallels here in the United States leading up to President Biden's defeat around Israel and Palestine. One of his top advisors, Wendy Sherman, now calling what's happened in Gaza a genocide. In Britain, you have Keir Starmer crackdown on Palestine Action, which they've called a terrorist organization. If you can talk about their positions here.
14: Yeah, I mean, first of all, I'd say kind of, you know, from having written about the far right for years and, you know, studied the history and so on, I think one thing that governments of the center should really avoid doing is kind of giving them the tools to play with, you know. So it's a real problem if governments of the center start kind of passing their own draconian authoritarian policies. And I think that's exactly what you've seen with the Starmer government in relation to the Palestine protests. You know, so this protest group that uses direct action, Palestine Action, was classed as a terrorist organization and banned, which as a result means that, you know, hundreds, if not thousands of peaceful protesters who have expressed their support for Palestine Action since the ban have also been arrested and are potentially facing criminal conviction just for expressing rhetorical support for that group. And, you know, much like in the US, I think these actions by the government have been in response to a huge amount of public anger, obviously Israel's war on Gaza, but what they also see as Britain's complicity in that war. So, you know, the UK is a strong military ally of Israel. When the Labour government came to power in 2024, they suspended a lot of arms sales to Israel on the grounds that there was a risk they could be used for human rights abuses, but actually carried on supplying certain key items like parts that could be used in Israel's F-35 fighter jet programme. And so the government have really tried to just kind of contain dissent in a way that has alienated huge amounts of their core support. I mean, really, I think in these recent elections, much more pressing issues like the cost of living and rising fuel prices and so on were on voters' minds. But a lot of that support that would have gone to Labour previously, which has gone to the Green Party and to some of the other smaller parties, is also to do with anger over Israel and Gaza and the way that our government has responded to that.
0: I also want to ask you about rising support for the Green Party. This is the Green leader, Zach Polanski.
16: This is a historic victory. This is the first time the Green Party have ever won a directly elected mayor. And two-party politics is not just dying, it is dead and it is buried. And actually, whether it's here that Labour have been rejected or whether we're seeing around the country, it's very clear that the new politics is the Green Party versus Reform. My message to Keir Starmer is that he needs to go, but I don't think that's my message. I think that's the country's message. We've seen for a long time now his popularity has been going and he's lost the trust of the country. And to see a Labour minister today saying that they don't just respond to the mood of the country, they stick to the plan, I feels very misjudged. But it doesn't feel like a coincidence. That feels like the entitlement and the privilege that this Labour government have acted with every single day that they've been in office.
0: Daniel Trilling, your response.
17: So obviously Zap Polanski and the success of the Greens is the other big development in, certainly in English politics, because obviously Scotland and Wales had elections, but there's a slightly different political setup in both those countries. The Greens, you know, they've been around for a long time in Britain, but Polanski was elected as their leader last year with a mandate to shift the party, you know, quite markedly to the left, to pursue what he calls eco-populism, so kind of attacking the centre of politics, but from the left this time, as opposed to Reform, who obviously come at it from the right. You know, the Greens have got strong positions on social and environmental justice. They also now take a very strong rhetorical stance in support of workers' rights. And, you know, they've now got this unprecedented opportunity to put some of their principles into action. They've won control of several local councils in London and other parts of the country. The big question, I think, is really, can they now follow through on this? You know, the Greens at the moment are untested. They've got a lot of goodwill from people who've lent them their votes. But I suppose the one question is, can they deliver what they promise? The other question is, you know, Britain at national elections has this first-past-the-post electoral system that does not really very fairly reflect the spread of votes in the country. That becomes even more complicated when you move, as we're doing now, from a two-party system to a multi-party system. So when we get to our next national election, the question is going to be, will there be an electoral force on the progressive wing strong enough to keep Reform out? And if there isn't a single force like that, how are these different parties, the Greens, Labour, Scottish Nationalists, Welsh Nationalists, who sometimes seem to hate each other more than they hate, you know, their opponents on the right, going to come together and collaborate in a way that will stop Britain going down what I think could be a very dark path?
0: I wanted to ask you before we go about another country, about Hungary. Over the weekend, Péter Magyar was sworn in Saturday to become Hungary's new prime minister. Magyar ending 16 years of Viktor Orbán's authoritarian rule. You've been writing about Hungary. Talk about the significance of this and the damage to the institutions of Hungary during this past 16 years, Daniel.
17: Yeah, I mean, I'll make a kind of self-interested point, first of all, as someone from Britain. I think it's a real lesson in why it's so important to prevent far-right populists from winning in the first place. Because, as we've seen over the past decade or more in the case of Hungary, they can be very hard to dislodge from power once they're there. They can end up being pretty popular with the electorate that they try to appeal to. But in pretty much every case where a far-right populist has won power around the world, they have undermined institutions that are vital checks and balances on the democratic system. You know, if you think how often free speech is the kind of the watchword of far-right populists, I think in every single country where a government has been formed by far-right populists, free speech hasn't got any more free. In fact, it's got significantly harder to express dissenting opinions. And Magyar's victory shows kind of what's required, I think, to push back, which is like, you know, if you get to that stage, a broad coalition of people opposed to the far-right populist government. You know, Magyar is a right-wing conservative. Some of his positions won't be that different to some of Viktor Orbán's, but he has taken this very strong stand against corruption, against the undermining of the liberal democratic system. And so lots of people who don't necessarily share his politics on many of the issues that he stands for, have got behind that in a huge effort, which is why when I was talking about Britain before, I was stressing this need to kind of talk and think about coalitions that can be formed to keep the right-wing populists out of power.
0: Daniel Trilling, I want to thank you so much for being with us. Journalist and author speaking to us from London. His new book is titled if we tolerate this, how the British establishment made the far right respectable. Coming up, we go to Washington, D.C., to speak with a Marine veteran who spent 5 days atop the Frederick Douglass Bridge to protest the U.S. and Israeli war on Iran. Stay with us.

0: Billy Bragg performing Why We Build the Wall in our Democracy Now! Studio. This is Democracy Now!, democracynow.org, the War and Peace Report. I'm Amy Goodman. We go now to Washington, D.C., where a former Marine reservist and father of two spent five nights on top of the Frederick Douglass Memorial Bridge to protest the war in Iran and artificial intelligence. Guido Reichstadter scaled the 168-foot arch of the bridge on May 1st. He continued to post to social media while he was on top of the bridge. In a social media post Tuesday evening, he said he'd run out of water and would head down, adding he expected to be going to jail for a while. In an earlier post, he wrote, quote, "One man on a bridge is relatively powerless, but the collective withdrawal of our obedience and support is capable of bringing a swift end to the regime and its wars. This nonviolent collective action is our greatest power, and it's the exercise of this power that those who rule fear more than any weapon. For the sake of the world, its children, and our future, let us build this power with each other, together," he wrote. This is not the first time Guido has climbed the Frederick Douglass Bridge in protest. In 2022, he spent 24 hours on the bridge to protest the Supreme Court decision to overturn Roe v. Wade. He's also a co-founder of Stop AI, a grassroots movement to disrupt artificial intelligence technology. After he ended his protest on the bridge, Guido was arrested and charged with unlawful entry, failure to obey an officer, and several other charges. Well, Guido Reichstadter joins us now in Washington, D.C. Welcome to Democracy Now! Explain what you did.
1: Good morning. Thank you for having me. It's great to be here. I think, like, most simply what I did was follow the call of my heart. I couldn't stay silent in the face of, you know, these ongoing acts of mass murder by the U.S. government in my name. And I felt like I had a duty to the truth, which is that we have the power to end these wars today. We, the people in whose name these murders are being committed, we've got the power and the responsibility to nonviolently withdraw our support, our cooperation from the system, from the regime, which is prosecuting these acts of murder in our name. And if we do that, we can end them. And that's actually, you know, that's our right, it's our power, and I feel that it's our responsibility.
0: Can you, Guido, explain why you came to D.C. planning to attend a talk by Senator Bernie Sanders on the dangers of AI, of artificial intelligence, and yet this protest, though you'd scaled the Frederick Douglass Bridge before, was about the U.S. war on Iran?
1: Sure. I've been worried about AI for a long time, since about 25 years, when I first heard about the possibility of building artificial general intelligence, or AI systems with, you know, the full range of essentially cognitive capabilities of a human brain. It just seemed like it was, you know, 25 years ago, everyone thought that might be hundreds of years in the future. And since ChatGPT was rolled out in late 2022 broadly, the deep learning revolution, the whole field has really updated quickly and shortened their timelines for when that might be possible. And, you know, the world's leading, most cited living scientists, engineers in the field, academics, all recognize that the development of that technology poses the risk of catastrophic harm, even including, you know, loss of control of advanced systems and potentially human extinction. So I moved to San Francisco in 2024 to begin social mobilization on that. That's actually what brought me to D.C. on Friday. or on last Wednesday.
0: Was that a part of your protest? Was it both issues, both AI and the U.S.-Israeli war in Iran?
1: Yeah, I mean, absolutely. So I put it out in the first post that I put on social media when I got on the bridge that was identified those. There are really three. One is the ending the war, removing the Trump regime from power, and an urgent warning to our society about the potential imminent arrival of a kind of point of no return beyond which we'll be consigned to these catastrophic effects from AI. And, you know, I care about the society in which I live. I've got two children. And I care about the world, and I feel that I have that responsibility to warn the people that I care about a danger that is recognized by, you know, the people who are closest to the development of this technology. And it's coming on fast, and this is, you know, a lot faster than maybe is recognized. And it's great that Senator Sanders held that discussion between academics in China and the United States about the need for global treaty coordinating to stop the development of really dangerous systems. But we need to treat it like an emergency. And that means more than talks, and it means action.
0: You were raised as a evangelical Christian, a conservative household. Talk about how that informed what you did.
1: Sure. You know, that's what led me, that's part of what led me to join the Marines right out of high school. And it's also, you know, when I was confronted in university with the reality of American intervention, the history of American intervention and power imperialism in the world, it's what made it also possible, I think, or easier for me to reject that and say, no, this isn't right. Which is what I did in 2003 when, you know, in the run-up to the Iraq War. Well, in fact, I refused to deploy to the Iraq War and resigned. You know, essentially refused to deploy. Said I'm not gonna fight this war. And you can either let me go or you can send me to jail. But you can't force me to do what's wrong. And that's what I went up on the bridge to do as well, to say, you know, to the people of my country, it's like what's being done is wrong, and we have to stand up against it and not accept it. And, you know, if we do that in mass, collectively, we have the power to stop it.
0: What do you face right now, Guido, in terms of charges, and do you feel that your protest was a success?
1: Oh, yeah, absolutely. So I have currently one federal charge, unlawful entry, and a D.C. charge of failure to obey. And I'm also facing charges in San Francisco for nonviolently blocking the doors of OpenAI, one of the leading frontier AI companies. You know, for me, the important thing was doing what's right, doing what I felt I had to do. And I was able, you know, even just trying to do it is the success, right? Thank God I was able to make it to the top and to, you know, go through that action. But doing what's right is the success. Choosing to do what's right and accepting the consequences is the pivotal thing. That's the pivotal decision that everyone has to make. And if we can make that, that's what's successful. But broadly, I think it has motivated, inspired people even around the world. I've gotten messages from, you know, hundreds of folks.
0: Finally, Guido, I asked you about AI and about the war in Iran. Do you connect the two, the whole question of the use of AI, looking at Michael Clare's comments, artificial intelligence played a major role in selecting targets for attack during Operation Epic Fury, the U.S. air and missile campaign against Iran that began February 28th. Your final comment in these last 30 seconds.
1: Yeah, absolutely. You know, it was not only used as a weapon of war. It is being developed as a weapon of war, but also as a tool for the advancing fascist movement to surveil and control the society, which makes war possible and makes resistance more difficult. So, and we should expect that as AI systems grow in capability in the future, if this is not stopped, it will destroy democracy and it will probably destroy the world. Then we've got a responsibility to stop it. If we care about the people we love and the society we live in and our children and their future, we've got to make sacrifices and do what's necessary, even if it's uncomfortable.
0: Guido Reichstadter, I want to thank you for being with us. Co-founder of Stop AI, father of two, he scaled the Frederick Douglass Bridge in Washington, D.C. last week to protest the war in Iran, and AI remained on the bridge for 4 days and five nights, a former Marine reservist. Coming up, the prominent biotech entrepreneur, Rami Elghandour. He had been selected by Rutgers University to address this year's graduating class of engineering students, but then the school canceled his speech, they said, over his social media posts on Israel and Palestine. Stay with us.

0: landed by Sophia Shirai. This is Democracy Now!, democracynow.org. I'm Amy Goodman. In New Jersey, Rutgers University has abruptly withdrawn its invitation to a prominent biotech entrepreneur and alum to speak at its engineering school convocation. Rami Elghandour, a 2001 alum of the engineering school, had been scheduled to deliver a graduation address at Rutgers' New Brunswick campus May 15th, but his invitation was canceled over what the university said were complaints about a social media post on Israel-Palestine. Two unions of educators at Rutgers University issued a joint statement condemning the university's decision to cancel the speech, calling it politically motivated suppression that, quote, reflects a broader pattern of universities applying a Palestine exception to their stated commitments to free speech, unquote. Elghandour is also executive producer of the Oscar-nominated film The Voice of Hind Rajab, about the killing of a Palestinian child and her family in Gaza, along with paramedics who tried to rescue them, and the film American Doctor that premiered earlier this year at Sundance Film Festival, the film following three doctors who go to Gaza to volunteer. Rami Elghandour joins us now in New York. Thank you so much for being with us. Talk about what happened.
1: Thanks, Amy. It's a pleasure to be here. I appreciate the opportunity. I was invited by Rutgers in December of 2025, principally because of my student engagement. I do a lot of student engagement as an alum with Rutgers University, and I love the students and spend a lot of time with them. I actually did a fireside chat with this dean that issued me that invitation in December, in early March, I believe. And then a couple of weeks ago, about 2 weeks before I was set to give the graduation address, I received the call that I was disinvited.
0: Why?
1: As you shared, it was very vague. There was no specifics. I asked for specifics. It was to quote the dean that my social media posts oppose the beliefs of a few students. I asked how many students. He said a few. A few to me sounds like maybe five or so. So it seemed unbelievable to me that for a class of 1,000 students that a handful of students having complaints would lead to this outcome. And look, I am obviously a big proponent of free speech, but disagreement is not harm. Having a different point of view is not harming these students in any way to lead to this sort of outcome.
0: I want to ask you about your background. You were alum of Rutgers, and then talk about what you went on to do.
1: Sure. Yeah. So I graduated from Rutgers in 2001 with a degree in electrical computer engineering. I worked for 5 years as an engineer. I then went on to business school at Wharton Business School in Philadelphia. From there, I got into venture capital and moved to the great state of California, where I was in venture for about 5 years as well. I then joined my first startup. I built that startup from about 30 to 1,000 people, took it public on the New York Stock Exchange, was there for about 7 years. I then left, I took a couple of years off and joined my most recent company, Arcelix, where I'm chairman and CEO. For that organization, I ran it for the past 5.5 years. We were just acquired by Gilead for $7.8 billion. And we make a cancer therapeutic that is what I believe to be the best therapeutic option ever developed for multiple myeloma.
0: And so has Rutgers courted you through the years?
1: Of course. I feel like I am the poster child for Rutgers School of Engineering. I've made a lot of my degree. I get asked all the time, is the engineering degree valuable given what I do today? And it's absolutely valuable. And I'm

0: groups and a petition signed by over 7,000 people of the Rutgers community demanding the event be canceled. The event took place as planned.
1: Yeah, I mean, look, I think if I had to summarize this entire dialogue around Israel and Palestine, I would summarize it using the word false equivalency. And it's a false equivalency across a couple of different metrics. The first one is on free speech. So on the one side, we talk about these cancellations. I've seen a lot of these articles online about my speech was canceled and there was a speech canceled at GW Law. But that speech was not canceled. That speaker actually withdrew. I'm actually an alum of the School of Engineering. That speaker was not even a law graduate, let alone had any association with Georgetown. So it seems like there's one on one side, actual free speech. On the other side, not so much. Let's talk about America. America First. On the one side, I've never heard a pro-Palestine advocate ask for one penny for Palestine. On the pro-Israel side, we're constantly asked, not even asked, demanding unlimited funding and political cover. So I keep hearing this sort of like false equivalency, like, oh, both sides are kind of the same. They're not the same. And then lastly, from a principal's perspective, on the Palestine side, we are advocating for equality. On the pro-Israel side, Israel is the only country in the world that still automatically and systematically prosecutes children in military court. They just passed a law that legitimized or passed the death penalty only for Palestinians, for one ethnic minority. So, look, you asked about my background, Amy. I'm a CEO who made their career by being in the details. I constantly hear that, you know, there's sort of two sides to this issue. And there are two sides, but they couldn't be more starkly different.
0: What would you have said in your speech?
1: I really was talking about the journey that got me here. You know, a lot of the student engagement I do, the one question they ask me is, how did I manage to be as successful as I've been without compromising my beliefs and my values? So I go mostly through my career arc. And the two things I focus on being yourself and choosing kindness as a way to lead.
0: And do you get pushback at Arcelix for your views?
1: I do not. I have friends as well as colleagues that are of all different races, ethnicities, including Jewish friends and colleagues. And at Arcelix itself, I have had no issues. I've had multiple attempts from outside of Arcelix to cancel me or silence me over my speech and my time there as CEO, but never from within the company.
0: On April 20th, Congressmember Ro Khanna wrote on social media, "The free ride is over. Israel has a $45 billion defense budget. I am Team America," Khanna wrote. You replied to the post writing, "Forget a free ride. They've committed genocide. They're running dungeons where they train dogs to sexually assault prisoners. Weapons embargo is the absolute minimum. Sanctions and diplomatic isolation are beyond justified. This will sell them. Weapons won't fly," unquote. On Sunday, Democracy Now! Reached out to Rutgers to invite a representative to join us on the show or send us a statement on why your speaking invitation was rescinded. Rutgers sent us the following statement, quote, "In response to objections from students regarding Mr. Elgandor's social media posts, including one that shared an inflammatory claim, and following the dean's own discussions with Mr. Elgandor that raised concerns about whether the event and his remarks would remain consistent with the celebratory nature of the occasion, the School of Engineering decided to rescind the speaking invitation for the school convocation." Interestingly, today, the New York Times columnist Nicholas Kristof has a new article out headlined "The Silence That Meets the Rape of Palestinians." In it, Kristof writes about a Gaza journalist detained by Israel in 2024. Nicholas Kristof writes, quote, "On one occasion, he said he was held down, stripped naked, and he was blindfolded and handcuffed. A dog was summoned. With encouragement from a handler in Hebrew, he said the dog mounted him. He tried to dislodge the dog," he said, "but it penetrated him." Kristof goes on to write, "Other Palestinian prisoners and human rights monitors have also cited reports of police dogs being coached to rape prisoners," unquote. Kristof's piece links to reports from BBC, Al Jazeera, and Middle East Eye. Your comments on what has been cited?
1: Yeah, I mean, first of all, I just want to be clear that Rutgers never shared that with me. So it is dishonest at this point to come out and point to this tweet when I repeatedly asked what the source of this invitation.

0: information was, and they said they never even reviewed my social media, let alone had a specific tweet to point to. And you can verify that in that their initial statement to the Associated Press said that, said we hadn't reviewed anything, and now after drawing a lot of fire, they decided to point to something. The second thing I'll say before I get to the human rights issue is that the idea that as a public company CEO, I'm just tweeting willy-nilly things that are not verifiable is just farcical and laughable. So it's an embarrassing position for the university to take. The third, though, and the most important of these is how morally bankrupt can you be to read that tweet and have your concern be the content of the tweet rather than the accusations in it. And the fact that Palestinians are systemically not believed, despite the overwhelming evidence, as I talked about, in this false equivalency dynamic of rape, murder, prosecution. I mean, we are talking, forget the genocide in Gaza. Forget the terrorism in the West Bank. Save the Children, one of the most prominent organizations in the world, says that half of the children abducted by Israel are sexually assaulted. What are we talking about? Like, how is this still a dialogue in this country? And this is maybe the most disturbing thing I have ever heard.
1: 5 seconds.
0: Yeah. Sorry, this is the most disturbing thing I have ever heard with respect to this sexual assault by animals.
1: I thank you for being with us, Rami Elghandour, biotech entrepreneur, scheduled to deliver a graduation address at Rutgers, but his invitation was canceled. He's executive producer of the Oscar-nominated film, The Voice of Hind Rajab. I'm Amy Goodman. Thanks for joining us.
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0: Welcome to Blue Monday here on WVEWLP 107.7 FM, Brattleboro Community Radio, and I'm your host in the evening, Junior X, the world's foremost authority on alien implantation and owner of the keys to the universe, sitting in a titanium buckyball floating 90,000 feet above the console. And you just heard there Kim Field and the Perfect Gentleman, a tune called Emergency. That's from their new release. We're going to start off the night a little differently tonight. We've all been hearing about the cuts to federal agencies and organizations that we feel a kinship with, for example, PBS and NPR. And I'm going to have on Jenna Fain, who did contracting work for the federal government for many, many, many years. And she was directly affected by these cuts, and she'll talk about the ramifications of them based on her deep knowledge of what the federal government needs to do and does. And so I thought it was important that I get somebody on to talk about that. And then we'll be back to the music again, but I think you're going to find this extremely interesting. So here is Jenna Fain.
1: Hi, my name is Jenna Fain. I have worked in federal contracting for more than 16 years. I started working as a civilian with the Navy in 2008, and I've held various roles with the Navy, and then after that with the Department of Veterans Affairs. And I've also worked in the private industry as a consultant.
0: The reason we're speaking is because I wanted to get, firsthand knowledge of the real-world effects of what's been going on with all the cuts in federal agencies. And you were working with one federal agency fairly recently that suddenly had to cancel a contract with you because they lost funding themselves, and also people were being let go. So can you talk a little bit about the effects that had on the work that you were doing?
1: Sure. I mean, I can't speak specifically for any particular consultant, and I'm just here mm-hmm. talking, about my own experience. But from what I saw, there were quite a few people that I am aware of in the field in general that went through a sudden job loss. And when you're talking about people who are dealing with federal contracts losing their jobs, you're talking about people who are, overseeing the implementation of government requirements, making sure that things are delivered timely, making sure that payments are accurate, kind of doing that oversight to make sure that the government's actually getting what it's paying for, instead of just paying and not really knowing that they got what's in their contract. And contracts with the government are long and detailed and complicated, and it takes some expertise to oversee them.
0: What kind of work were you doing, and what kind of training did you have to do that work?
1: My career as a contracts person for the federal government started in 2008, and I had to have a bachelor's degree. And I had to have 24 business credits to get started as an intern. That internship took 3 years. And over the course of that internship, I think I took somewhere around the 400 hours of class time. There was all kinds of legal training and business accounting training and management training that you had to take to be able to do the job, be qualified to do the job that I did for a long time. Beyond that, in order to become a contracting officer, which is somebody who is actually able to make decisions about whether or not to buy something or how to manage a contract, you have to have a certain number of years of experience doing this, and you also have to pass a board, so you have to be able to quickly and accurately conduct legal research for whatever agency you're working for. And you have to do this in front of a group of experts, and then it's like a pass-fail thing. So it's competitive, it's difficult. It's a job that I've never had difficulty finding another job. It's hard to find contracting people, and it's hard to keep them, especially because the climate recently has been one where there aren't enough contracting people around to administer the contracts that are out there. So workloads are insane. It's really stressful. There's a lot of tight deadlines. There's a lot of money that you're responsible for managing. You can be personally liable for any kind of screw-ups that you are responsible for under your purview. So it's not an easy job, and it's not a job that you can just grab somebody off the street and do. It takes years, at least 6 years, in the field to be able to be a contracting officer, who is somebody that makes decisions about whether or not to buy something, who you're going to buy something from, how much you're going to pay for it, and then how you're going to administer that contract.
0: Without naming the organization that you were doing contracting work for when they ended up having to end the contract with you, were you at a point at that time where you had been working with them for a long time and were coming to some kind of long-term working relationship? Or, I'm curious what the effect on them, not just the personal effects on the people working, but the effect on what they were doing.
1: What I observed when the DOGE stuff started happening, when all the contract terminations started happening, so in all federal government contracts, there's a clause called termination for convenience of the government, and that clause is not a clause that is used or even allowed by the courts in commercial business. The government has special ability to use this termination for convenience clause. Because, in other cases, it would be considered breach. It goes back to, I think, World War II, when the government was manufacturing weapons and planes and other sort of armaments, materials that they needed for the war effort, but they weren't sure when the war was going to end. So they needed to put contracts out there, but they also needed the ability to stop them when they didn't need those resources for the war anymore. So ever since that time, all contracts, I think, in the federal government have this termination for the convenience of the government clause in them. And there are all kinds of ins and outs about how that gets implemented. When you terminate a contract for convenience, and this is, speaking as somebody who has done this, you have to assess the damage to the business that you're canceling the contract with, and you have to pay them for that. So you buying further deliverables from the point that you're terminating for convenience, but you are also going to have to pay that business money based on assessed loss of profit, assessed damage to their business for, not having been able to complete that contract. There are sunk costs for a business when their contract is suddenly terminated relating to, staff buildup. It just kind of depends on the type of contract. But what I personally saw was a lot of these things, like when, for example, you're doing an A&E contract, which is an
0: What's
1: architecture and
0: A&E?
1: engineering contract
0: Okay.
1: where you're designing a building, right? That's an iterative process. It takes almost a year a lot of times. If it's a complicated design, that's kind of where my expertise is, construction and architecture and engineering. When you're doing a design, it's an iterative process and it goes back and forth. It takes it like a year a lot of the time. And if you cancel a contract right in the middle of the development of that design, you're getting zero value for whatever amount of money you sunk into that. So if you cancel an A&E contract, for example, in the middle of performance, say that the dollar value of that A&E contract is $1.5 million, which is very common kind of level of pricing for an A&E contract for a building or a renovation even. You paid $600,000 on that contract and you cancel it right in the middle. You didn't get $600,000 worth of work. You didn't get $600,000 worth of a design. You got $0 worth of a design because you didn't get a deliverable. You don't have drawings that you can then go later out and go to a construction firm and say, hey, build this building for me, because it's not done. And if
0: Right.
1: you want to start that same design up with the same firm, for example, you're going to have to go back to that firm and say, hey, buddy, I know I canceled this contract on you and that really messed up your whole business and your profit margin got completely screwed up and you had to fire a bunch of people because you didn't have work for them to do. But hey, can we start this design back up? How do you think that a business is going to take that? I mean, if it
0: Right.
1: were me, that'd be a pretty risky proposition, working with an unreliable partner. Are you going to
0: Right.
1: cancel on me again? What kind of joker is this, right? I don't want to deal with somebody who's unreliable. So I'm going to price that into my bid. You bet I am.
0: Yeah.
1: So either way, going forward or backward, if you toss that $600,000 in the garbage, if you want to come back and try to restart it up, either way, you're adding an unbelievable amount of cost to the price of that design. Just why? Because you didn't want to wait until it was done? Because you wanted to get out your chainsaw and wave it around, trying to prove something? It's a tremendous amount of waste. And I saw that happen in multiple businesses and with multiple individuals who I'm connected with in this industry.
0: Now, you saw that happen recently
1: Yeah, with the
0: with
1: Doge stuff.
0: with the
1: That's
0: Trump
1: exactly
0: cuts.
1: what
0: Yeah,
1: happened.
0: okay.
1: People,
0: Yeah.
1: the professionals in this industry, talking to other people who do what I do, that is what has been happening. You cut off a contract with a deliverable that's a long-term thing in the middle, you're not saving money. You're wasting money.
0: You're also alienating a lot of businesses.
1: You're destroying your market.
0: Yeah.
1: And the government has a reputation for it. There are a lot of problems with the government. There's a lot of red tape. They can be difficult. There's tons of regulation and nonsense. But there is a strong market for businesses who are willing to put up with that, and who understand that the government has a lot of extra red tape when you're dealing with them because they have to prove that they were careful with your money. They have to prove it. They can't just shoot from the hip and say, well, we felt like this was a good decision. Everything that we do is documented to
0: Right.
1: down to the dollar. And it takes time and it's painstaking, but there isn't an industry that is there that understands how that process all works. And when you screw with these people, they know how to price risk into their contracts. And that is what's going to happen. Nobody's saving any money here.
0: Well, let's just talk about this one thing that you said, that the government has a lot of red tape, but it's because they have to document everything, and they have to document everything because it's taxpayer money. So because the theory behind the whole Doge chopping block is that we need to get rid of this governmental red tape and streamline the government so things work better. But what you're saying is things are not going to work better if there's not the right oversight for where this money is going.
1: The federal government is not a business in private industry. The government in general is not a business. I have seen governments from state government to federal government try to implement things like Lean Six Sigma and other stuff like that is used in private industry to create efficiency. And you know what happens? It's a joke because you can't do it. The objective of government is to follow the law. And it's not
0: Right.
1: efficient. We follow the law. We can't just ignore laws. If you're gonna lean a process, you have to have the autonomy to be able to cut out steps that slow you down or that make you inefficient. Unfortunately, when you're in the government, when you're implementing the law, when you are performing in accordance with the law, you don't have the authority to say, this is inefficient, I'm not gonna do this. Because your opinion doesn't matter. And that's what federal service is. You follow the law. And the law is made by Congress.
0: Right. But that's how things get done. So let me just talk about something else that you said now, because when DOGE cuts people from the government, they're not only cutting those people, they're cutting the people that they deal with, like someone like you who's working on contract, because you now have to get yourself associated with some other project. So talk a little bit about what this did to you.
1: Well, I'm sure that a lot of people have been in a situation where, you know, either you're at work or you're at home or you're doing some other thing and you're investing all kinds of blood, sweat, and tears into something, and then all of a sudden something happens and all of your effort was for naught. It's frustrating, it's demoralizing, it's upsetting, it messes you up. I've had a terrible time sleeping for the last 2 months almost because of the uncertainty, and a lot of the other people who I know who are working in the federal sphere that are affected by all this are experiencing, you know, all kinds of issues. But to be totally honest, I mean, I've got so much experience in this field that I, you know, I'm able to go out and find another job. What I'm more concerned about is that, and I think that this is a sentiment that is echoed pretty commonly throughout this professional sphere, I guess, is that they don't understand the disaster they're creating. It's going to be a mess to clean up. They're not solving problems here. They're walking into a China shop and they're, you know, waving hammers around and they don't understand what they're doing. They're going to end up with so many lawsuits. They've lost every single one just about that's gone to court so far. And if you don't have the people there to implement the law, you're going to be failing to the people there to, you know, run things in accordance with the law. You're going to be running things outside of the law. And then you're going to get sued and you're going to lose.
0: Well, we were talking about before even, you know, I spoke to you one time before we actually did this interview, and we were talking about the fact that these people are coming in. They don't even understand the government nor the specific business aspect of the department that they're cutting, because you can't really understand that. It's a minimum of maybe 6 months to truly understand the basics of a new business or a new department that you go into.
1: That's, you know, Lou, I would say that's really optimistic. I mean, I you know, I've been doing this for a long time now. And just in my field, in contracting, you can be working at a place for a year before you really understand how that organization functions. And some people will never get it. It takes a long time. It is complicated. And that is just contracting. You've got fiscal, which is a whole different world of regulation. I mean, the FAR, which is my book, my regulation, the Federal Acquisition Regulation, which is like our Bible for the stuff that we do. The FAR is 2,000 pages long. It's like a Bible. You pick it up and it's like that. You've got a supplement for whatever agency you're at, whether you're at naval facilities or you're at the VA or you're at HUD or wherever. Every agency has their own supplement, and in addition to those supplements, you have different levels of regulation. And again, that is just federal contracting.
0: And they're sending I don't know how many people are at DOGE, but it can't be more than a few hundred.
1: These people do not understand what they're doing. They're talking about overhauling the FAR, the Federal Acquisition Regulation now. And this happened in the 90s when Bill Clinton was doing his whole downsizing the government thing. And that effort to streamline acquisitions was a bipartisan, non-political effort that took years. It took years. And And they implemented that. They you know, tried to push federal acquisition more into the commercial area. That's when they started trying to implement concepts from lean and into the acquisition workforce. That's when they started trying to, that's when they professionalized the acquisition workforce and made, you know, college degrees a requirement and everything. And as time has gone on, you know, it's just government is not private business. They don't have the same objectives.
0: So are you saying that the Clinton effort was a failure?
1: I'm not saying it's a failure. I'm saying that the push toward commercial items was not something that was able to be implemented as widely as they had imagined.
2: Right.
1: Because the government has unique requirements. And that's kind of how it is. I mean, you can want this stuff to be really efficient. No, everybody wants it too. I would love to get rid of some of the red tape, and everybody else would too. But just acting like it's not there for any reason at all is not going to solve anything. It's going to create more problems, and it has created more problems. And we're not even seeing the impact of that yet. That is going to be 6 months to a year from now.
0: It's not just going to be the organizations that are involved, that there's an impact. There's an impact on the people who get the services that were set up by these organizations. That's going to be a real delayed reaction.
1: Oh, well, that's a perfect example. So in the VA, right, you hear about how they already are supposed to have, you know, 4 anesthesiologists per so many patients in a region. And they cut a bunch of contracts for anesthesiologists, right? So now they have 2 where they need to have 4. How's that going to impact, you know, the veterans who rely on the VA for healthcare, for surgery, for whatever they need in a given region? It means that getting a surgery scheduled is going to take twice as long. Right. If you don't have an anesthesiologist, you can't go into surgery. So you cut those contracts, this, you know, and this is what I'm saying. They're making all these cuts right now. They're not going to see what the effect of that is for another 6 months to a year. And by the time that actually people start realizing how it feels, people who experience this, they're not going to be wanting to come back, because it's been a nightmare. From what I understand, some of the other people that I know in this industry have, you know, the emails that they're receiving at work, the environment in general, it's a nightmare, and it's intentional. Once they break it, they're most of the way there already. But once it's done, it's going to take a decade to fix, at least, right, if it can be fixed at all.
0: Oh, are any of these organizations giving any kind of pushback? Do they have the power to even? Or are there ways that they can push back? I mean, you mentioned lawsuits. So there are going to be lawsuits, companies involved who were hired as contractors and then suddenly, you know, let go for no reason. So there's going to be issues that come up there. But in terms of presenting the information that I'm trying to present here, which is that how destructive this is going to be and how unfixable it will be in the long term, are there things going on to push back on this?
1: So the AFSCME, which is the federal employee union, has filed multiple lawsuits about how they're trying to implement this agenda. Individual employees in the federal service have tried to dig in and act in an ethical way as a steward of taxpayer dollars. When you report to your job as a federal employee, you take an oath. And in my experience, the vast majority of federal employees take that oath very seriously. You are there to serve the American people and the U.S. Constitution, and to remain faithful to the laws of this country, and to perform your job, your duties, to the best of your ability in an impartial and apolitical way. And there are some people who are sticking around and trying to fight it out, but There's only so much a person can take.
0: Well, there is the issue of Congress is supposed to be in charge of the purse.
1: Funding is allocated by Congress.
0: Right, but so there's been funding allocated for some of these projects.
1: All of these projects. That's where our funding comes from. Yeah.
0: So the question is, does the president, via executive order, have the power to override what Congress has already allocated? So wouldn't that be a way to push back?
1: Well, that's certainly something the courts are going to determine. We will see, won't we? And that's screwed up, because I would have thought the answer was no. Certainly in previous administrations, when I worked for the federal government, there was never an effort to politicize the federal service in this same way.
0: There are some people out there, you know, staunch Trump supporters who, you know, I've talked to them and they say, well, you know, he's doing what he said he was going to do. He's cutting the government. We're going to have smaller government and that's good. So what do you say to them? And is there anybody talking to those people to present to them the pitfalls of what they want happening and how it's going to adversely affect them who support this work, you know, or this destruction? I mean, what I'm saying is there are people who think that what's going on is good, but they don't know the details. They don't know the effects it's going to have. It's going to wreck things for them also. And are there people out there trying to communicate this who have worked in the field?
1: I would say that I don't have anything to say. They're going to find out. I don't need to explain it. And unfortunately, they are going to find out. And whether they're able to make the connection that, you know, the new reality is a result of this crap, that's something that's internal for them to deal with. I'm not here to explain this to people. What I do need to do is just, you know, focus on my own sanity. You know, I've done this for a long time, and I, you know, the majority of the people that I worked with were, you know, veterans or in the military or whatever, and that is not where my personal political alignment is. And you know, I can work with all kinds of people, but anybody who's still convinced that this is a good idea isn't convinced that this is a good idea because they are bothering to find out information about it. It's something else.
0: So you're saying that they're just not informed?
1: I wouldn't say that they're not informed. I would say that it's more about, it's not about information. It's not about right or wrong or logic. It's not about any kind of persuasion. This is something else.
0: It's ideology,
1: yeah.
0: Is what you're saying. Yeah. Do you have anything to add to it that maybe we haven't discussed before we get cut off?
1: If I was able to, you know, snap my fingers and make a wish come true about our political climate right now, I think that probably what it would be is that people who don't have any tolerance for nuance stay out of politics.
0: Right. Government and public service and all of that is all about nuance.
1: Yep.
0: Because you're dealing with compromise and you're dealing with people, a lot of people with different opinions, and their opinions have nothing to do with service.
1: Public service is all about putting aside your own beliefs and working for the American people as with their will as expressed by Congress.
0: Right, and I want to let the audience know that I'm not falling asleep here and snoring. It's Jim.
1: Yeah,
0: dog.
1: My dog. He is just. He is
0: it's
1: so
0: coming
1: tired.
0: Across the microphone.
1: He's so tired.
0: Now.
1: I'm sorry.
0: Well, I hope when he hears the actual broadcast, he'll be a lot more awake.
1: Oh, I'm sure he will.
0: Well, thanks a lot, Jenna. This has been really great.
1: Yeah.
0: Okay, take care.
1: Thanks.
0: Yeah, bye. Bye-bye. So that was Jenna Fain, and she gave some really good information about what's really been going on with Doge and the ramifications of all these cuts that are happening. And so you heard it now from the horse's mouth as opposed to maybe modified or opinionated by somebody. And I'm going to have more people on who were directly affected by this as we go forward. But right now, I think it's fitting to play after this the great hymn, Amazing Grace, as performed by one of my favorite organ players, Trudy Pitts.

0: That was Two by Otis Spann, Walking the Blues, and Otis Blues is from that recording, and Bad Condition from that same recording. And we started off with Trudy Pitts, Amazing Grace. I love her organ playing. Here's Sunshine in the Shadows, Jesse Mayhill.
1: I'm going to play John Henry here this evening for you all. I'm going to play why John Henry fell dead.

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He had a wife, her name was Neverlene, he told her.

John Henry Hammond in a mountain, till the head of his hammer caught fire. He cried, pick him up, boy, won't y'all let him down again. I just want one cool drink of water before I die. Just one cool drink of water before I die. 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Baby.

That was three by Furry Lewis, Roberta, preceded by I'm Going to Brownsville, preceded by John Henry. We started off with Jesse Mayhill, Sunshine in the Shadows. I want to remind you, you're listening to WVEWLP 107.7 FM, Brattleboro Community Radio, and I'm your host in the evening, Junior X. Name of the show is Blue Monday. And we're going to stay with the slide guitar right now with a dark and spooky tune. Dark was the night, cold was the ground, Blind Willie Johnson.

That was Doc Watson and Gene Ritchie, Wabash Cannonball. Before that, Dark Was the Night, Cold Was the Ground, Blind Willie Johnson. And I love Doc Watson's accent, and so I'm going to continue with that lovable Southern accent here with Lazy Lester. Gonna stick to you, baby.

Yeah, a little bit of Lazy Lester there. Blues Stop Knockin'. Before that, Gonna Stick to You, Baby. Now, one of the finest singers around that I think ever was Little Buster Forehand. And here's a tune called First You Cry.

do. 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Close your eyes and the clothes you wear.

That was Jimmy Lee Robinson, Rosalie. Before that, Little Buster, Ever Since. Before that, Little Buster, First You Cry. Little Buster was a great guitar player and singer, had a wonderful band. He has a good, really good singer and guitar player from Vermont, Dave Keller. And here's a fairly recent tune of his called Something About a Sad Song.

That was Ray Charles paired up with B.B. King in this artificial duets recording created with Ray Charles called Genius Loves Company, and that was Sinner's Prayer. Before that, the great Big Jack Johnson, Oil Man, on Earwig. And we started off with Dave Keller, Something About a Sad Song. And we're going to rock out a little bit now with some rockin' saxophone from Terry Hank, Ain't That Just Like a Woman?

cancer Dr. Lila was strictly on the square. One night she clipped him for all of his hair, ran out just like a woman. Ain't not the hair, come on. And I just like a woman does.

Song by the late, great Mr. Louis Jordan right there. Mr. Louis Jordan, that's right. You can blame him on all that stuff. He was a brave man, that's right. I would have kept my mouth shut.

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1: Hi, Annie. I know you said yesterday was hard. 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